0: AutoZone halftime report with the Knicks that lead the Sixers 60-52 at the half, looking to grab a 3-0 lead in this best of seven. They've had a 16-0 edge in bench points in this game thus far. Meantime, we got game three tomorrow night. Thunder and the Lakers from Los Angeles. Our coverage comes your way at 8 Eastern. OKC up 2-0, a pair of 18-point wins. Despite SGA averaging just 20 points in the series, their depth and their defense has been big. Kendrick Perkins on who stood out for the defending champions.
1: If you combine the Pacific Ocean with the Atlantic Ocean, you get the Oklahoma City Thunder. That's how deep they are. That's how much depth they got on their bench and guys in their rotation that could get it done on both ends of the floor. And in a night when SGA is not having an MVP caliber night, all of a sudden you look at a guy like A.J. Mitchell and you're looking at Jared McCain came in off the bench and had 18 points. And it's deflating if you're the Lakers because you're doing an outstanding job of containing and somewhat frustrating SGA. But then all of a sudden you have these other offensive weapons that come in and cut you everywhere but loose. And not to mention that Chet Holmgren has been looking like the best player on the floor in the last two games, the way he's been playing both sides of the basketball. So if you're the Lakers and you're getting on the plane heading back to L.A., you're asking yourself, what else can we do? Austin Reeves finally had over 25 points, something that he's never done in the postseason, and you still lose by double digits.
2: I know we're only six games in. You and I both vowed not to overreact, so I'm not doing that. I'm just asking, at this point, what concerns do the Thunder even have, big picture?
1: They have none, Scott, to be honest with you. And you know why? Because they stay true to who they are and their identity. Their identity is they're one of the best defensive teams that we've seen in NBA history. And they hang their hats on forcing turnovers, getting out in transition, and they have high IQ guys that get it done. When you have perimeter defenders like they have, Luke Dort, Cason Wallace, Alex Caruso, A.J. Mitchell, you know, the list goes on with bigs that know how to anchor the defense, that are versatile, being able to switch out on pick and rolls and guard smaller guards while protecting the basket. It's hell and hot water for their opponents. And so even when they're not scoring well, they're still going to defend at the highest level.
0: Perk on SportsCenter with SVP. He mentioned Jared McCain. You think the Sixers could use Jared McCain, who they traded to OKC this season? I'd say yes. Coming up next in the AutoZone Halftime Report, we'll spotlight the Wolves and Spurs. It's the only conference semi-series, even at a game apiece. 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
0: Jim Bassett back on the AutoZone halftime report. The Knicks lead the Sixers 60-52 at the break. Looking to go up 3-0. Tonight is game three. Spurs, Wolves, Minnesota losing by 38 in game two. Spurs looking to win three straight playoff games on the road for the first time since 2016, but the Wolves are 3-0 at home this postseason. Brian, to win a horse on what the home team needs.
17: They're going to need scoring from the guards. Wembanyama makes it so hard to get anything going towards the basket, and I appreciated so much the way that Jaden McDaniels played and Julius Randle played in game one, but it's just going to be hard. They're going to need guard scoring. I don't think that's coming from Mike Conley. I don't think Terrence Shannon you can count on. I think if you're Minnesota, what you're hoping for is, to be honest with you, I'm sure they're going to win both, but I think they're, honestly, you should try to split these two. I think they just need guard play and guard scoring more than anything.
0: Yeah, he talked about Wemby, 19 points, 11 rebounds, 5 blocks on average in his first 6 career playoff games. Coming up next in the AutoZone Halftime Report, the second half from Philadelphia. 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
0: Jim Baskel back in the AutoZone halftime report. The Knicks have a 16-0 bench edge, 29-19 rebound edge, equating to a 15-6 second chance points advantage. And even with Joel Embiid playing 19 minutes, New York overcame a 12-point deficit, taking a 60-52 lead into the third quarter. We go back to Philadelphia with PJ Carlissimo and Mark Kestisher.
4: Yeah, Jim, big turnaround here in the second quarter, PJ, and a big quarter for the Philadelphia 76ers coming up already down 2-0.
5: Yeah, without question, they just that was a terrible quarter for them. The Knicks, they gave up 33 points. Philadelphia did a really poor job. They shot 7 for 18 themselves from the field, 1 for 4. They put up 21 points, 4 turnovers on top of that. Very, very unimpressive second quarter, which is the biggest quarter they've played so far this season. That was disappointing. Got to see how they're going to respond out of the locker room.
4: And the guys who used to play college ball here in Philadelphia for the Knicks, for the Villanova Wildcats, now with the Knicks.
5: The so-called Nova Knicks, Josh Hart, Mikal Bridges, Jalen Brunson, 38 points, 12 rebounds, 9 assists, and they were 4 for 10 from the three-point line. That's pretty strong for a game, much less the first half.
4: They were good inside. Let's get to Owning the Paint, brought to you by Sherwin-Williams. Capture moments in color with paint made to last.
5: Well, in the first two games, the Knicks outscored the Sixers in the paint 114-62. That's plus 52, plus 26 in each of those games. How about the first half tonight? 36-24. Knicks paint points, they're plus 12. They're almost halfway to their third straight, plus 26 points in the paint. They are clearly on retainer from Sherwin-Williams.
4: Well played, and we'll see if the Sixers can get back into it. They had a 12-point lead in the first quarter. About halfway through, they jumped out to a 20-8 lead, and the Knicks came all the way back to swing it, 12 points in their favor. Knicks by 8 as we open quarter 3.
5: Everybody's wondering what they were going to do without OG Anunoby. They basically played without Karl Anthony Towns in the first half also. Didn't matter at all.
4: There's a foul trouble limited to just 3 minutes in that second quarter, 10 for the game. Brunson with it, attacking, now pulls for 3, missed it, caroms off the iron, Edgecombe will let it go out of bounds. Same starting fives, Hart, Bridges, Towns, McBride, Brunson for New York, Oubre, George, Embiid, Edgecombe, and Maxey for Philadelphia.
5: Yes, how about the New York bench? They scored 15 points off the bench in game 2. They got 16 in the first half tonight.
4: And we're still waiting on the first bench points for the 76ers in this game. Edgecombe with it up high to Paul George, who had the great first quarter, scoreless second. They load up Joel, mid-post left. Passes out to George. His first three of the quarter comes up short, hits the rim, and Cat has the rebound.
5: Well, they wanted to go to Joel, and of course they anticipated the double team, but unable to convert.
4: Brunson for the Knicks, opening minute, third quarter, out to Karl Anthony Towns, drives and kicks, Deuce McBride, corner three, new offensive rebound to Cat, back to McBride, and Deuce hits the triple on the reload. You can hear the Knicks fans deucing here in Philadelphia.
5: Yes, 10 offensive rebounds, 18 second chance points.
4: 11-point lead, Knicks. Here's Maxey, lob, Oubre makes the catch near the rim and goes up and scores it.
5: Kelly Oubre, a bright spot again for the Sixers, but it was a good pass by Maxey. But Tyrese Maxey's 4 for 5 from the field. He's got to get more shots.
4: Turnover, Knicks. Brunson on a bounce pass to Karl Anthony Towns, went through his legs and out of bounds. To your point on Kelly Oubre, he's got 17, 11 came in the second quarter. Down nine. Here's Maxey driving under the basket. Gets up in the air. Pass to George. Feeds Edgecombe. Corner three. It's good. That's a big hit for B.J. Edgecombe and the Sixers.
5: Tyrese Maxey's penetration made that play.
4: Philly takes advantage of the New York turnover. They trail 63-57. Karl Anthony Towns at three, missing from on high.
5: It was a quick shot. I'm not sure they needed that.
4: Edgecombe brings it up left to right as we watch it here in Philly. His pass is tipped by Bridges and goes out of bounds far left side. Philly ball, 15 to shoot.
5: Kel Bridges is such an active defender. He's got the quickness, the long arms. He gets his lot of deflections, and he does a really good job fighting over screens.
4: Philadelphia native Mikal Bridges. Here's Edgecombe trying to dribble against McBride. Gets it into the hands of Paul George. Dribbles to the baseline. Cut off there. Takes a tough shot. Missed it. Rebound Brunson. Outlet Hart. Thought about attacking Embiid. Peels to the left. Pass up top, Brunson on the deck against Oubre, into the lane, puts it up and in, and one opportunity for Jalen Brunson.
5: Jalen Brunson is so good creating contact, and then he gets separation to finish the play. Kelly Oubre's going, he fouled me, I didn't foul him. Brunson put his right shoulder right into Oubre, and then with the right forearm, he kind of shielded him, shot the ball with his left hand. He's a handful to defend. To put it mildly.
4: 17 points, 7 assists for Jalen Brunson, who's coming off his 33rd postseason, 25-5 in game two as he completes the three-point play. That's 33 times in his 50 playoff games. This is number 51 tonight. 66-57, Knicks back by 9. 9:20 to go. Pass to the corner, trickles, goes out of bounds at the baseline. The Knicks thought it should be against Philly. And it'll be...
5: Well, we're just starting Philly the ball. Second half, and the Sixers are really frustrated. Nick Nurse was upset with the call on Brunson's and one. Tyrese Maxey thought he was fouled. He's talking to Ray Acosta as we speak.
4: Embiid deep corner sideline inbounds, gets it into Oubre. 10 to shoot, 9:15 left in the third. Oubre dribbles across the top, handoff Embiid, a square for three. It's short off the rim. Edgecombe gets the loose ball, puts it up for Oubre, makes the catch, power dribble, puts it up, missed the shot. Wanted a foul, no whistle. Hart the other way. Stops in the front court, gives to Towns, fires it down low. Bridges short jumper's good, and the Knicks extend the lead back to 11.
5: Really good pass by Karl Anthony Towns. He didn't hesitate it, and he really threw a hard pass before Embiid could recover.
4: That's Towns' third dime. He's been averaging six of them in the series. Here's a power move, Embiid right to the rack. Easy throwdown for Joel Embiid.
5: Need a lot more of that. They also need Tyrese Maxey to step up.
4: Embiid with 10 points. Maxey, 4 of 5, but only 5 shots. He's got 8 here in game 3. Knicks lead by 9. Hart pressured at half court by George. Standing dribble on the logo. Gets a high screen. Gets the dribble to the arc. Picked up by Embiid. Terminates the dribble. Right side Bridges going to attack the basket. Finds McBride on a pass to the corner. His three's no good. Offensive rebound. Outside Hart. Clean look at a three. No good. Tip, but Philadelphia controls this one.
5: Offensive glass is really hurting the Sixers.
4: Embiid from the left, double team, sends it up top, Edgecombe. They work it around the horn to Maxey. Maxey uses his speed, gets in deep, and it's going to be a goaltend blocked off the glass by Karl Anthony Towns. Tyrese, for Maxey, who's got 10.
5: Tyrese Maxey is so quick. When he explodes to the basket, it's amazing.
4: They need more of that.
5: How quickly he can get point to point.
4: Got jet fuel in those calves. 68-61, Philly down 7. Nick Ball. Towns feeds the running McBride. Tipped out of bounds by Paul George. McBride wanted a foul. It'll just be a baseline inbound for New York.
5: He was open on the cut. It was a good pass. He thought he was fouled from behind by Paul George, but no call.
4: Brunson will inbound. 7:34 on the clock. Long way to go. Third quarter. Inbound to McBride. Corner three off the catch. Missed everything and rebounded by Philly. The Philly fans who feel outnumbered here, happy to say air ball. Here's Maxey for three. No good. A rebound to Karl Anthony Towns.
5: Well, I want Maxey to get more involved, but it's hard on a possession where no one else touched the ball.
4: Karl Anthony Towns rolls down the lane. Got the whistle. Shot nearly fell off the glass. To the line goes Karl Anthony Towns. 7:11 to go here in this third quarter. Foul on Paul George, going to be his fourth. PG. George was the only offense in the first half.
5: He said he had all ball. He did have all ball, but he had a lot of body before he reached in and got his left hand on Karl-Anthony Towns' shot.
4: Down at the line, 6 points. 7 rebounds working, 7:11 to go, third quarter, first one is good.
5: Esty, I'm going to try and run through this quickly.
4: Yes, good timing here.
5: Karl-Anthony Towns, 18.6, that's 28th in the playoffs. 10.5 boards, that's 5th. 6.1 assists, that's 9th. 1.5 blocks, that's 8th. 1.4 steals, that's 27th. Shooting 5.97 from the field, that's 6th. Shooting 50% from the three-point line, that's 10th. Shooting 90 from the free throw line, that's 12th. That's out of 240 players in the playoffs. He's top 30 in every category.
4: Three-point play good for Karl-Anthony Towns. It's given the Knicks a 9-point lead, 70-61, coming up on 7 minutes to go in the third quarter. Towns has been terrific during this Knick five-game win streak. Dribble handoff, Maxey drives into Karl-Anthony Towns, puts it up and puts it in. Tyrese Maxey with the deuce. And a whistle before the inbound, ball got loose. Bridges will get it into Jalen Brunson. 70-63, New York. Knicks took the first two at Madison Square Garden. Trying to bid for a 3-0 series lead, game four Sunday. Here's Brunson, front court, spins, foul line, jumper over Edgecombe, too strong. VJ the rebound. Edgecombe, the rookie from Baylor, front court, shovels to Embiid, who starts from the left wing. Against Karl-Anthony Towns, baseline, pass to the opposite corner, Edgecombe. Up top, George. Feeds Maxey well beyond the arc. Back into Embiid, who gets knocked down by Towns, who'll get called for the foul. That'll be his fourth. Towns thought Embiid flopped on that one. It'll be foul number 4 on Karl-Anthony Towns.
5: Doesn't look like the Knicks are contemplating challenging it.
4: As we go to break, we keep an eye on the back of that Knicks bench, and it looks like, it appears there'll be no challenge here. It's 6:27 to go, third quarter, Knicks leading Philadelphia 70-63. 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
4: From Xfinity Mobile Arena in Philadelphia, the Knicks a 2-0 series lead. Sixers had an early 12-point lead. Knicks came back led by 8 at halftime. Right now it's a 7-point lead for New York, 70-63. Karl Anthony Towns, P.J. Carlissimo just picked up his fourth foul of the game, but Philly's been unable to take advantage of the Knicks' poor shooting here in the third.
5: No, they have not, because they've been a little sloppy with the ball, and their shot selection left a little something to be decided. Paul George had 15 points guessed in the first quarter, has not scored since then.
4: Four Sixers in double figures. George, despite not scoring since the first quarter, is still their leader at 15 points. Actually, Kelly Oubre passed him. He's got 17. And Jalen Brunson, 18 points, 7 assists, trying to lead the Knicks to the precipice of a 3-0 series lead.
5: Mitchell Robinson back on the floor. It's going to be interesting to see. I know Nick Nurse wants to go to Joel Embiid more to get the big guy going. Mitchell Robinson's got to be careful. They're going to be deeper into this bench. We're going to see Ariel Hunkporty before too much longer.
4: We will have Sixer basketball. Front court, left sideline. B.J. Edgecombe handed the ball and gets it into Joel Embiid, as P.J. said, against Mitchell Robinson. Hand off to Edgecombe. Dribbles to the left side. Passes to Embiid. Free throw line jumper. Money from there.
5: Good execution right there. Play drawn up by Nick Nurse in the timeout. Little high pick and roll, and they got Embiid the ball by the dotted line.
4: 5-point game. Sixers trail. Brunson's pass to the wing tipped out of bounds. It'll be side in for New York at 6:07 to go third quarter.
5: They switched there for a little while. You had Kelly Oubre guarding Brunson. I kind of like that sometimes inside, because his length can be a factor. B.J. Edgecombe, that is a tough cover for the young guy.
4: Brunson has it off the inbound, drives to the lane, takes a deep left-hand layup, scoops it up and in.
5: It's just too easy.
4: 20 points for Jalen Brunson. The lead is 7 for the Knicks. 5:50 left third quarter. Maxey comes across the left, jump pass Embiid. He's going to make a run right down the middle, passes to the baseline, cutting Oubre for the easy two-hand jam.
5: Well, you talked about Embiid's passing. He's moving the ball very well. That's assist number 5 for Joel.
4: Back to a 5-point game. Knicks lead. At the timeline, Brunson dribbles 3-point line, free throw line, pulls back, jumper good. He's heating up again. Jalen Brunson with 22. 74-67, New York. Maxey drives to the corner, sends it to Embiid up high. 5:15 to go, third quarter. Now to George, dribbles down to the baseline right. He'll take the jumper, he'll miss another, rebounded by Brunson.
5: Well, George has gone cold since the first quarter.
4: Oh, for the middle quarters thus far. Hart has it, front court to the left, now gives to Brunson. Jalen Brunson, 7 points in the quarter to Hart. Free throw line jumper, good. Embiid did not get tight enough on him to contest.
5: Paul George has missed his last 5 field goal attempts. He started out 6-for-9. He's now sitting on a 6-for-14 night.
4: 76-67, New York by 9. George passes right side. Edgecombe, extra pass corner. Oubre, and he drills a 3-pointer for Philadelphia.
5: Good ball movement by the Sixers. Extra pass from B.J. Edgecombe. Landon Shamet about to come in for New York at the next whistle.
4: Oubre's got 22. Nick Lee cut to 6. Hart with it on the left. Mitchell Robinson sets the screen, but Hart lost it. Nope, they'll say PG tapped it. George tapped it out of bounds. Nick Ball. Mark Davis, our lead official there.
5: Bruce McBride's had a tough night. He's 1-for-6 from the field, 1-for-5 from the 3-point line. A little different when you're starting than when you're coming off the bench. Different matchups, different expectations.
4: Speaking of the bench, Landry Shamet is in for New York. Grimes checks in for Philly. Paul George hasn't scored since the first quarter, takes a seat. Sixers do not have a bench point here so far in game three. Bridges to inbound, eight to shoot, gets it into Robinson.
5: Oh, boy.
4: Oubre got knocked down. That's going to be an offensive foul on Brunson.
5: That may be challenged.
4: Mike Brown looked back at the back bench, and they automatically jumped up and said, yes, challenge. They thought he was pushed into Oubre. And so the Knicks will get a coach's challenge here at 4:16 to go in the third quarter. We haven't seen a replay yet, but the Knicks, you're right, PJ, they hopped right
8: New
4: off
8: York
4: the bench.
8: New York has called timeout to initiate the coach's challenge on the offensive foul of Seth Brunson.
4: 4:16 to go, third quarter. Coach's challenge underway. Knicks 76, Philadelphia 70. 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

0: 4:17 to go third quarter. Knicks 76, Philadelphia 70. Mark Hestisher, P.J. Carlissimo with you. A successful Knicks challenge. They ruled that B.J. Edgecombe pushed Jalen Brunson into Oubre. We thought on replay it was marginal push, but the officials didn't see it that way.
1: Yeah, he had two hands on him, and he extended the arms, but I don't think with near enough force to move Jalen Brunson. Jalen Brunson did a good job selling it right there. Again, Kess, we've got another quarter, almost two-thirds over. Very little flow to this game. So many fouls. It's herky-jerky. Neither team shooting the ball particularly well. Philly's not that far out. I mean, we're talking 76-70 in a game that they win this. It's 2-1 with the next game here Sunday afternoon. But you just don't seem to feel the desperation. Yes, and you certainly don't feel the intensity in this arena. That it's not filled with New York fans, but there's enough of them, and they're being very, very vocal.
0: They are. That foul then is assigned to Edgecombe. That'll be his third. Yeah, the Philly fans are quiet because the team hasn't performed since the first quarter, and thousands of Knicks fans making their voices heard.
1: Change the matchup. Maxey covering Brunson now.
0: Takes the inbound, backing down Maxey into the mid post. Tapped away, ball loose to the end, and they'll say last touch by Philly. 4.5 to shoot. Maxey arguing that call from Josh Tippett.
1: Well, because he pushed. Maxey had a chance to save the ball from going out of bounds. Jalen Brunson pushed him. That should have been called.
0: Instead, Landry Shamet will inbound front court baseline left near the corner. 4.5 to shoot. 5-second count underway. Pass too far. Edgecombe's got it, and he's got a run out with a slam dunk. And then over the hands of Brunson, who never had a chance.
1: Really good defense by the Sixers. Poor pass by Landry Shamet. Would have been much better off taking a 5-second violation.
0: Now you hear the Sixer fans. They're down four. Brunson drives, has Edgecombe on his hip, passes to the cutting Hart. Kind of swatted away by Embiid. A lot of contact there, no whistle. Maxey's got it front court. Embiid late getting across half court, and a whistle as Maxey was fouled by Shamet with 3:39 to go in the third quarter. It should be side out of bounds for Philadelphia.
1: A lot, capital L-O-T, of barking going on from both teams at every call.
0: First foul on Shamet.
1: Oh, I see why Embiid was upset. Mitchell Robinson grabbed him when he tried to run up court, and Embiid fell.
0: Down four, inbound for Embiid, knocked away, turnover, 2-on-1, New York lobbing for Robinson, a whistle as Embiid tried to contest at the cup, thought he had it clean. Josh Tiven calling the foul on Embiid, his third.
1: Boy, that was good hustle coming back. Embiid turned it over, and he hustled back. It's a good call.
0: He did a sign of the arm.
1: Mitchell's arm. Yep. Might be a good foul other than the additional foul on Embiid, because Mitchell Robinson is not a very good free throw shooter.
0: He is below 30% in the postseason. He's 0-for-4 in this series. He was 40% regular year, and he just drilled it.
1: Line drive. That? Well, that was a line drive right into the basket.
0: The Knicks fans who've made their way 100 miles south enjoying the Mitchell Robinson free throw to put the Knicks up 5. Jordan Clarkson in, Mikal Bridges to the Knick bench.
1: Jesse, I think you said it, but it bears repeating. That's 3 personal fouls on Joel Embiid. Not bad foul trouble yet, but still a concern.
0: Mitchell Robinson off his first free throw of the series made. He's 6-for-18 in the postseason. Back iron that one. Edgecombe with the rebound.
1: Neither of those shots got higher than the top of the square on the backboard.
0: 77-72 Knicks. 3:20 left, third quarter, game 3. Edgecombe's going to drive Hart to the elbow. Pass out to Embiid. Jump pass for Oubre into traffic. Turned over.
1: Back-to-back turnovers by Embiid.
0: Hart drives past Embiid. Tries to peel to the right, losing his balance. Somehow tight-walked it. Passed into the backcourt. Was it tipped or not? They'll say no, and it's over and back. Hart did a nice job tight-walking the baseline, but had to make a really difficult pass.
1: He's really upset because he thought he got pushed. That's why he was going to go out of bounds. He had no choice but to save the ball. Gotten a little sloppy right now on both ends.
0: Final 3 minutes of the third quarter. The Sixers down 5. Try to take advantage. Edgecombe off the inbound, terminates, finds Maxey on the left. Tyrese on the drive, hands off to Embiid, got the whistle, tried to force a shot, didn't get near the cup, but he'll shoot a pair.
1: He's just got no explosion, Kesty, to go up. You got to watch. The Knicks now have 11 turnovers, and it's led to 16 points for the Sixers. Knicks have to be careful taking care of the ball.
0: Well, they help Embiid do his feet, and gingerly he gets to the free throw line. Let's pause 10 seconds for station ID. 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In his home building, Joel Embiid hearing boos from the Knicks fans as he goes to the line for two. First one is good. With 2:57 to go in the third, Philly within four.
1: And what I meant by the explosion, normally a younger or healthier Joel Embiid would have exploded up. We got a timeout here. He just didn't do it. He had no, he couldn't get off the ground, but he reached up and he was fouled. That's the good news. The bad news is Joel Embiid looks pretty tired, and we still have more than a quarter to go.
0: That's a good point. Knicks using a timeout here. Josh Hart still asking Ray Acosta, the official, about that push on the other end when he had the turnover, as the two of them right now discussing it at the foul line.
1: How many people are talking?
0: Did you see the Lakers last night in Oklahoma City?
1: It was like the whole team. Eight players surrounding Ray Acosta and listening to Josh Hart.
0: We get a full reset now thanks to this Knicks timeout. 2:57 to go, third quarter. Mark Kestisher, PJ Carlissimo with you. John Madani, our producer. Paul Schrager, our engineer. Knicks 77, Sixers 73. New York with a 2-0 series lead. Speaking of the Lakers in OKC, game three of that series tomorrow night here on ESPN Radio at 8 Eastern Time. Also available on ABC. And you hear the cheers. Allen Iverson, the 76ers, great here in town, and just put on the Jumbotron and waving to the crowd.
1: As only AI would do. I know who he's up for in this game, but he's wearing a Philadelphia Flyers hat and a Philadelphia Flyers jacket. I guess he's showing his love for the city.
0: Flyers, of course, down to their last loss in their second-round series with Carolina. It's a busy, busy weekend. The Flyers are going to be in this building tomorrow night for their second-round series. The Phillies are playing the Rockies across the street at Citizens Bank Park tonight, tomorrow, and Sunday afternoon when we're here for Game 4 of this series at 3 Eastern Time on ESPN Radio.
1: Are you saying we should maybe leave a little earlier than normal?
0: Oh, you shouldn't say that with our producer, John Madani, here, because he'll take you up on that.
1: You know, I was going to say, John, he chose not to come down Broad Street today, which I thought was a good choice, but Joel's explosion reminded me a little bit of John Madani's explosion in a certain situation like that also. I think he'd get off the ground about the same as John Madani would do in his prime.
0: I'd say that's a knock on our producer, but that is exactly what Embiid looks like as he hit the free throw.
1: It's a knock on Joel Embiid,
0: yes.
1: So it is a knock on.
0: Yes.
1: We have a little Hack-a-Mitch.
0: We're still over 2 minutes to go in the quarter at 2:56, so Hack-a-Mitch, Mitchell Robinson will go to the line. Quentin Grimes took the foul, his first.
1: He's been on fire tonight so far.
0: One for two. He's a 50% shooter tonight. The fans to our left with the Thunder Sticks, and they've also got the chicken sign up. Remember, bricking for chickens at stake, but they won't get it here as he line drives another free throw home.
1: Rick Brunson, assistant coach and father of, standing talking to Mike Brown right now, and I'm sure they're debating, do we want to look at Ariel Hakpourty for 56 seconds, or do we want to go small for a little bit and then put Mitchell back on the floor with 2 minutes to go? But Mitchell's been making his free throws. Tell you what, all three of those free throws were line drives. They never got higher than about 10 feet, 9 inches.
0: He's got another one coming here. We had a little delay. They were wiping down perspiration at the bottom of the lane. 78-74 New York. Mitchell Robinson second. Front rim, backboard, no. Rebound to Oubre. 2:53 to go. 4-point game, Knicks lead, and here come the Sixers. Left to right, front court, Edgecombe takes the pass for Maxey. Holding on the Sixer logo. Gets the screen from Embiid. Drives inside the arc. Stops to Embiid. Ball fake, dotted line. Lost the ball. Robinson took it away. Embiid got it back. Missed the hook. Embiid gets his own miss. Now he's going to work on Robinson again off the glass and in. Philly within two.
1: He just can't jump. Presti's playing flat-footed, but he's playing effectively.
0: And Carl Anthony Towns can only watch from the Knick bench in foul trouble as they hack a Mitch again here with 2:23 to go. Now, I mentioned brickin' for chicken. That's what they call it in Philly. If any opposing team in the second half misses two free throws in a row, everybody gets chicken. This is the guy you want at the line if you want free chicken.
1: Well, he's denied him the chicken twice so far.
0: Grimes took the foul. Two-point game, Knicks lead. Some chicken-starved fans on their feet here in Philly. First free throw. Oh, he line drops another one. Amazing.
1: He's done a good job. Still, splitting is not bad. He makes one if that's what it ends up being. They'll trade that for two on the other end.
0: Our producer, John McDaney, just made me laugh. Said, no chicken for the fans, but essentially, Mitchell Robinson gave the fans the bird. I like that one. He just made both free throws. How about Mitchell Robinson? I guess you won't foul him.
1: They're going to be out of time anyhow. It's going to be close to 2 minutes when they get the ball back, I think.
0: 4 for 6 at the line. Mitchell Robinson, 4-point lead New York. Edgecombe drives, finds Embiid, free throw line jumper, short front rim, rebound contested. Clarkson has it for the Knickerbockers.
1: Mitchell's telling him, foul me. Go ahead.
0: Well, they got one more second to do it. Can't now. 2 minutes to go here in the quarter. Brunson up high, got the screen, gets to the three-point line, sidestep right three, missed everything, and it hit, no, they're going to say it hit Embiid out of bounds. Mark Davis said it went off of Embiid's face, I believe. I thought it went off of Mitchell Robinson.
1: Josh Tivens going in, talking to Mark Davis. I think they're going to change the call.
0: They will.
1: That was well defended, by the way, by Kelly Oubre. Did a nice job pressuring Jalen Brunson.
0: Oubre has been the X factor tonight on both ends of the floor. 22 points, 8 rebounds on offense, and some superlative defense. Philly has trailed much of two-thirds of this game. Maxey pass to Edgecombe all alone. Topside three. Oh, missed it to the right and out of bounds. And the Knicks take over, leading by four.
1: The crowd was up. They were trying to get involved, and that shot barely made it to the restricted area, Kesty.
0: Edgecombe has really struggled shooting threes in this building in the postseason. Here's Clarkson off the curl, lobs for Mitchell. Can't get it through. Got his own miss, got pushed. Shot no good. And guess who's going back to the free throw line? Mitchell Robinson. VJ Edgecombe, PJ, is 2 for 21. From three-point land in the postseason here in Philadelphia.
1: Kesty, he missed three. Don't forget, when the Sixers led by three at the 6:52 mark of fourth quarter, they missed five threes when New York went on a 9-0 run. Three of those five threes were from VJ Edgecombe.
0: 1:19 to go, third quarter. Mitchell Robinson, 4 for 6 at the free throw line. The bench points have been all Knicks here in game three. First free throw, line drives, misses it. Rockets it off the back iron.
1: The last field goal, if you remember, was Josh Hart at 4:54 of this quarter. Ever since then, the only points have been scored by Mitchell Robinson from the free throw line. This is a big one right now. Second one.
0: Chance for chicken for the fans here. Chance for the Sixers to still stay down four, and the bench points total now 20 to nothing in favor of the Knicks. Robinson has 6 of those 20 bench points. Four of them at the free throw line.
1: Grimes is the one who's capable of scoring some points for the Sixers.
0: Second free throw. No good. Oh, it hit the rim twice and falls off, and that's free chicken for the fans. Everyone gets 5 nuggets. More importantly, Philadelphia gets a chance to get closer. Edgecombe with it. 1:07 to go in the third. Here's Maxey around the screen to the left.
1: Double team.
0: Finds Embiid for three. Off the iron. No. Rebound New York.
1: Tell you what, they've done a really good job containing Tyrese Maxey. They get two players on him every chance they can, New York.
0: Yeah, he's 6 for 8, but only the 8 shots.
1: And only 12 points, Kess.
0: 80-76, Knicks up, 40 seconds to go in the third. Brunson turns, crosses right. Tries to go left on Grimes, who knocked it away. Oh, a late whistle, as Grimes gets called for the reach with 37 seconds to go here in the third.
1: Boy, he did a good job defensively, and then he reached in. I don't know, Kest. A lot of ball. Watch his right arm.
0: Both teams do have a challenge remaining, but it's early here with 37 seconds to go third quarter. Nick Nurse having a spirited conversation with Ray Acosta, who made the call.
1: I was going to say he's giving him an earful. The way you phrased it is more polite.
0: Yours is more accurate. Brunson at the line. First one, good. 23 for Jalen Brunson. Knicks take a five-point lead. 37 seconds left in the third. A really good job by Mitchell Robinson for Karl Anthony Towns, who's been on the bench with four fouls here in the third.
1: Mitchell Robinson, in addition to making a couple free throws, the other thing that he's done really well is not foul. Joel Embiid has scored a little bit, but he's really had to work for it. Mitchell Robinson is a load to try and get around or move out of that paint.
0: Brunson got both free throws, six-point Knick lead. Here's Edgecombe on the cross, passes to Grimes, corner three, overcooked it, but Edgecombe's there, finds George for three on the right, missed another, tapped out by Embiid, controlled by the Knicks.
1: But Grimes had a chance to get the bench on the board for Philadelphia, not to be.
0: And Paul George still hasn't scored since the first quarter when he had 15. 10 seconds to go in the third, pass to Shamet, three on its way, and in! And the Knicks fans in South Philly enjoying a nine-point New York lead. 3 seconds to go in the third. A foul. Bridges getting
1: foul to give, I believe.
0: Maxey, which they did have a foul to give, so it'll be an inbound Philly with 1.7.
1: Yeah, Max was a little too slow bringing the ball up the court. He thought he had enough time to manufacture a shot, but he didn't realize that New York was going to foul him and make him take the ball out of bounds.
0: 23-0 bench points after that Shamet triple. As Josh Hart will check in for the Knicks. Paul George will inbound inside of half court.
1: They're going to cross over Embiid. I don't think they're going to want Joel with the ball outside the three-point line, but that may be what they end up with here, Kesty.
0: George inbound, 1.7 on the clock here in the third. George looking, still looking, gets it to Edgecombe. Contested three at the horn. No good off the front rim.

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4: Jim Basquiat in studio. It is game three, bottom of the hour. Spurs, Wolves tonight with that series even at a game apiece. San Antonio, all five of their wins this postseason on the road have come by 10-plus points, but the Wolves have won eight of their last 10 playoff games at home, including three straight games. Meantime, Philadelphia got within 2 points in this third quarter, but New York actually expanded their halftime lead, now up 9. Start of the fourth quarter with P.J. Carlissimo and Mark Kestisher.
5: Right, it's 7-0 run to end for the New York Knicks, who are killing them from the bench, and they've done a great job with Karl Anthony Towns on the bench with the foul trouble here tonight.
6: They've done a really good job. Their bench has been spectacular. Landry Shamet, the main guy, with 12, but Mitchell Robinson with 6. Surprisingly, 4 of them from the free throw line. Terrible 3-point shooting by both teams, but the Knicks can afford it. They were 2-for-9, 2-for-10 from Philly. Paul George was 0-for-4 from the field. Tyrese Maxey just not getting enough shots. I credit the Knicks defense for that.
5: Philly will have the first crack of this fourth quarter. Right now it's Clarkson on Edgecombe. He passes to Paul George. His turnaround contested jumper hits the rim twice and falls out. Another PG miss. Knicks the other way with their second team in. Josh Hart just got leveled at half court. Double team trap. Alvarado gives it to Towns. Shovels to Clarkson. Layup lost control. Tip ball George. Clarkson recovers it on the wing for the Knicks. Shot clock still at 6 and counting. Clarkson sees it with 4. Loads Karl Anthony Towns. Back to Clarkson. Gets off a 3. It's a deep 2 right at the shot clock horn by Clarkson.
6: Another assist for Karl Anthony Towns.
5: How about the Knicks bench tonight? It's been all New York off the bench. Philly doesn't have a single bench point. Edgecombe from the left. Euros into the lane. Passes right wing. Grimes. His 3 is good.
6: First 3 bench points for the Sixers.
5: The Knicks had a 25-0 lead on the bench until that Grimes triple to get the Sixers back within 8. Here's Towns loading him up outside the mid-post left. Behind the back pass inside Clarkson. Tried to send it down low to Hart. Went off a Philly body and caromed out of bounds. Barlow and Edgecombe were the two Philly defenders there.
6: Now, Paul George is guarding Karl Anthony Towns right now. You would think maybe Barlow because he's bigger, but they've gone with Paul George, who's an excellent defender against Cat.
5: Inbound to Shamet. Shot clock under 5. Dribbling inside the arc. Penetrates. Got the whistle. Got a shot off. No good. Landry Shamet will go to the line with no OG Anunoby tonight. And Deuce McBride not really being effective. Landry Shamet's been huge off the bench for New York.
6: Quentin Grimes has got to play without fouling. Landry Shamet just put that on the floor going left, and he was taking a really tough circus shot. You got to just give him room, and if he makes that shot, there's nothing you can do.
5: Fourth foul on Grimes, who gave a couple of fouls on the hack of Mitch strategy. Shamet misses on the first. All 4 of Grimes' fouls coming in the second half.
6: It's one of the other side effects that you don't think about sometimes with the hack of Shaq or hack of Mitch or hack whoever it's going to be. Somebody's got to foul him, and it's not just a question of putting your team in the bonus. It's a question of putting some players maybe near the maximum of personal fouls.
5: Shamet split the free throws. 9-point lead New York. Driving the paint, kicking out. Edgecombe has it. From the left against Clarkson in the lane. Lost it. Loose. Still.

0: Angeles Knicks have it on the end line. Turnover, Philadelphia.
1: Number nine, VJ, was a little bit ahead of himself.
0: Clarkson drives, tried to get it back to Carl Anthony Towns. Traffic there, deflected away. Turnover, New York.
1: Number 12 for the Knicks.
0: There's Maxey driving, looking to take over a bit. Layup good with a left hand.
1: Tyrese Maxey is working so hard to even get a shot, much less finish.
0: 88-81. Knick lead cut to 7. 9:45 to go here in game 3. Josh Hart from the right wing, holding. Got a screen from Cat. Goes to the top, stops, feeds Towns inside the arc. Backing down George into the mid post. Turns to the end line, spinning jumper, missed. Rebounded Edgecombe. He'll feed Maxey, who brings it across on the right side.
1: Big possession here for the Sixers.
0: 9.5 to go. Maxey trying to cross on Shamet. Goes to the baseline. Tough shot on its way. Missed everything. Loose ball. Carl Anthony Towns has it.
1: Well defended by Landry Shamet.
0: Down floor. Hart has it on the left. 9:10 to go in the fourth. 7-point lead into Carl Anthony Towns. Backs down George. Double comes. Lost it. Got it back. Fades to the wing. Jumper off the iron once, twice. Missed. And Barlow has the rebound. Under 9 minutes to go. Maxey to Grimes. Wide open. Three is good. That cuts it to 4 and a timeout called by Mike Brown.
1: It's taken all night, but the Philly bench finally stepping up. Quentin Grimes with a pair of threes. Paul George has done a nice job defending Carl Anthony Towns the last two possessions for Philadelphia 76ers.
0: Philadelphia needs the win to avoid a 3-0 hole, and with 8:53 to go, the Knicks lead down to 4, 88-84 New York. 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
1: From the night, but he's been very quiet, been invisible actually since the first quarter. So someone else stepping up for the Sixers is really significant. Where the Knicks are getting in trouble, Kesty, turnovers. 12 New York turnovers, 20 points off those turnovers for the Sixers.
0: Including two here in this fourth quarter. Philly's outscored the Knicks 8-3 so far in the fourth. Nick Ball coming out of this timeout. Brunson will get it into Shannon. 8:50 to play here in the fourth quarter. Brunson will get it across half court. It's a high cat screen, bounces it to Towns. Bounce pass down low. Hart puts it in on the layup. Good. Well done on the hard trap on
1: Nice
0: Brunson.
1: Job by Brunson getting rid of the ball against the double cat. As soon as he got it, spotted the open man, Josh Hart, to the left of the basket.
0: 90-84 New York. Paul George finds Barlow. Now quickly in the corner, Oubre. Three on its way. Not there. Rebounded by Bridges.
1: Good look. That's been the story for the Sixers. Good looks, but they're not converting them.
0: 8-24 on three-point shooting here in game three for Philly. Coming up on 8 minutes to go. Hart feeds Bridges. Foul line jumper on its way and in for Mikal Bridges.
1: So Bridges was all by himself in the just underneath the free throw line, dotted line circle. And that's like a warm-up shot.
0: That is 19 for Bridges. Born right here in the city of Philadelphia. He's given the Knicks an 8-point lead. Pass to Oubre into the corner. George three. Missed another. Still scoreless since the first.
1: Good response out of the Mike Brown timeout for the Knicks. Four straight points.
0: Paul George had 15 in the first, none since. Here's Brunson, poked away by George. Loose ball, Grimes got it. Philly's got a two-on-one. Grimes to Barlow, throws it down with two hands.
1: Quentin Grimes made the play, reached in and knocked it loose.
0: 92-86, Nick lead cut to six. 7:15, clock moving here in the fourth. Brunson works from the left wing. Paul George waiting firm at the three-point line. Now switching defense, Oubre on him. Feeds Karl Anthony Towns against George. Up top, Brunson squares on a long three and connects. Jalen Brunson with the long triple.
1: Boy, long is the correct word, Kesty. He was almost at the red seven in the 76er logo.
0: 27 for Brunson, 9-point Knickerbocker lead. 6:49 to go. Oubre's got it up high, over to Maxey, well beyond the arc. Dribbles against Brunson to the right. Forces it to Embiid, now inside Oubre, contested, poked away, loose ball, Knicks have it, and numbers. Here's Hart to Bridges. Bridges got fouled, his shot no good, he'll go to the line.
1: Can't tell you how impressive the Knick defense is on Tyrese Maxey. They double-team him any chance they get, any dribble handoff, any pick and roll. They put two players on him. They just refuse to let him to penetrate.
0: Nick Nurse, again, very vocal with the officials, this time in the ear of Josh Tibbin.
1: He thought Kelly Oubre was fouled on that prior possession inside. He is really, boy, I tell you what, Josh Tibbin has given him a lot of rope.
0: As Bridges' free throw rattles four times on the rim and goes down. The foul on Maxey, his first. 6:32 to go in the game. Knicks bidding for a stranglehold on this second round series. Looking to go up three games to none and win their sixth straight game since being down 2-1 to Atlanta. Second one's good.
1: That was a four-point lead. Wasn't it when Mike Brown took the timeout after the second Grimes three?
0: Yes.
1: Well, it was a four-point game.
0: Correct. It was 88-84.
1: They have responded.
0: They've held Philly to 2 points since that timeout. 97-86. Knicks with the lead. 6:20 to go. Paul George before the shot that actually went in and they'll wave it off. Fouled on the deck by Hart. But at least he saw one go through if you want to find a sliver of optimism. Fouls on Hart.
1: A sliver is about what it is.
0: Fourth foul on Josh Hart. Third team foul against the Knicks here in this fourth quarter.
1: Well, this was the point in the fourth quarter in game two when the game got away from Philly. Let's see if they can turn the tables on the Knicks.
0: Off the inbound, George has it and got fouled by Brunson. That's four team fouls in the quarter against the Knicks. 6:12 to go. I'm sorry, second team foul. I was looking at the wrong category.
1: All the white dots.
0: I was looking at timeouts.
1: All the white dots on the scoreboard.
0: Thank you. Second team foul against the Knicks. Inbound to Maxey. Coming up on 6 minutes to go. Pass for George. Last touch by Hart, though. Out across the near sideline, near the corner. It'll stay with Philly.
1: Comes Embiid.
0: Substitution.
1: Yep.
0: Embiid lumbers off the Philadelphia bench. And he's going to come in for Dominic Barlow. Receiving polite applause from the Philly fans and hearing the boos from the thousands of Knicks fans here in Philly. Inbound Embiid to George. Got bumped. Knicks take it away. Bridges feeding Brunson. 6 minutes to go. Jalen floater. Yes! And the Knicks defense leads to two more New York points as they take a 13-point lead.
1: Well, just when it looked like the Knicks turnovers were going to get the Sixers back in the game, the Sixers unfortunately return the favor. That's their 10th turnover. New York answers not just with the points off turnovers, but a really strong response since that timeout when it had been cut to 4 points.
0: 11-2 is the run for New York. 5:54 to go in game three. Knicks 99, 76ers 86. 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
19: Jim Basquiat in studio. We got game three tomorrow. Thunder, Lakers. Our coverage comes your way at 8 Eastern. OKC up 2-0 in the series, but the Lakers have done a relatively good job on Shai Gilgeous-Alexander despite a pair of 18-point losses. This SGA and others stepping up when he's on the bench.
20: He just stuck with it. Game of basketball, it's not always going to go your way. It's about how you respond. And this team has proven many of times that we know how to respond, and we just did so tonight.
19: Depth for Oklahoma City. Meantime, the Knicks up top, 99-86, just under six to go in the final quarter. Back to P.J. Carlissimo and Mark Kestisher.
0: All right, Jim, thank you very much. As the Knicks take the floor, much better shooting here in this fourth quarter. 5 of 8 shooting, and that defense remains top-notch. Can Philly make another run? Still 5:54 on the clock.
1: There's plenty of time left, but I don't know where it's going to come from. They're defending Tyrese Maxey so well. Joel Embiid does not look very effective in terms of how he's moving. And Paul George has been ice cold. He started out 6-for-9, Kesty. Since then, he's 0-for-8. You would think they need some three-point shooting, and right now they're sitting at 32%, the Sixers, 8-for-25 from the field. Quentin Grimes has given him a little bit of a lift.
0: Shamet had an off-ball foul, Philly inbounds, and Grimes just lost it out of bounds with Shamet defending him. Defended him tightly, Shamet tried to speed it up, and he lost it out of bounds. Turnover, Philadelphia.
1: Andy Shamet has really done a good job stepping in tonight in O.J. Anunoby's absence.
0: 99-86, New York, 5.5 to go. Brunson on top. Carl Anthony Towns wide open, look at a three, too strong, and rebounded by Embiid.
1: Sometimes you're too wide open.
0: Embiid and Maxey. Can Maxey get freed up? Shamet defending. Goes to Embiid, tip of the circle against the smaller Bridges. Feeds Maxey. Tucked past Grimes. Corner three. In and out. No good. Towns the rebound.
1: Well, that was halfway down and spun out.
0: Now, Shamet lost his balance. He was able to hang on to it out on the wing, and Brunson will initiate the offense. Yeah, that would have been Grimes' third three of the fourth quarter if that had gone in.
1: Yeah, it would have been a big one also.
0: Brunson, pass, Shamet, shot clock 5, drives dotted line. Oh, Maxey tried to slap the ball away, got some skin. And Shamet will shoot 2 at 4:48 to go here in quarter 4.
1: From his second basket when he came in, I think he hit a 3 to get started. Ever since then, Landry Shamet has been turned in the corner, sometimes left, sometimes right, coming to a jump stop, stopping, and he's getting fouled repeatedly.
0: Shamet at the free throw line hits the first. He started his career here in Philadelphia. It's his second tour with the Knicks. He had 3 total points in the first 2 games of the series. And here in game 3, he's got 15 as he hits both free throws.
1: About 13-2 since the Mike Brown timeout when the Sixers had cut it to a 4-point deficit.
0: It was 88-84 with 8:53 to go. It's 101-86 Knicks with 4:40 left. Some of the Sixer fans are making their way toward the exit. Embiid to George, who's 0-for since the end of the first quarter. Drives, wanted no part of the basket. Gives it up to Embiid. 3 to shoot. Joel steps back. Contested 3 on its way. No good. Offensive rebound. George poked away, but Maxey has it. He'll squirt off a 3, and he drills it.
1: 1 for his last 10 3-point shots. Tyrese Maxey finally gets one to go in this series.
0: Maybe breathes a little bit of oxygen into the Sixers, down 12. Brunson through a double team. Layup good. Jalen Brunson with a 31-point game 3.
1: Got knocked sideways. He still put it in off the glass.
0: There's Maxey trying a 3. Missed it. Rebound Brunson. Brunson Bridges wants more offense. Up ahead Bridges. Puts it up and in. 3:46 to go. And the Knicks fans who've taken over Xfinity Mobile Arena on their feet with New York leading by 16.
1: I just don't think it's an accident. The Nova Knicks, those 3 players, Josh Hart, Mikal Bridges, and Jalen Brunson, love playing in this building.
0: They are about, unless they somehow collapse here, win their 7th consecutive game in this building. They won 2 here during the regular season. They won both here last year in the regular season. And they won games 4 and the closeout game 6 2 years ago in the first round here in Philadelphia. They do love this building.
1: I just keep looking to my left and I see up there 2016 NCAA championship, 2018 NCAA championship. They weren't both there. All 3 of them weren't there for both, but I think 5 among them, that's pretty good in terms of NCAA championships and a ton of wins in this building right here.
0: Brunson and Bridges were on the 16 and 18 teams. Hart was on the 16 team. And, of course, you remember that famous exchange when Hart was traded to the Sixers and Jalen Brunson found out about it at the airport and was happy that his guy was coming to New York. And with Walt Frazier in the house, 50 years to the day since the Knicks won their first championship in 1970. That was the Willis Reed game, but it was really the Walt Frazier game. 36 points, 19 assists in that game seven. Frazier, we saw Patrick Ewing before the game. All the old Knicks here in Philly tonight.
1: Well, again, unless people forget, nobody in Philly's forgotten. Mikal Bridges was drafted number 10 in 2018 by the Philadelphia 76ers.
0: That's right, and was traded on draft night as George misses another one, a three-pointer, no good. He was, what, 6 for 9 after one? He's missed his last nine shots. 3:20 to go. Brunson, three-pointer in and out. Embiid had the rebound, got knocked down. Loose ball foul against the Knicks with 3:15 to go. That is the fourth team foul against New York here in the fourth period.
1: Don't know that they needed a dagger, but that would have been a dagger right there had Jalen Brunson converted that. But the clock is clearly running low for the Philadelphia 76ers.
0: Knicks bidding to become the first team with three wins in round two. Here's a pass to Embiid, who glides to the basket for the easy throwdown. 105-91 New York. 3 minutes to go here in game three. Game four of this series, Sunday afternoon, ESPN Radio and on ABC, including our coverage of the draft lottery at 3 Eastern time. Jalen Brunson, 31 points, 9 assists. Looking to pass. Out on top is Brunson. Gives it to Hart. Dribbles to the top. Squares for three. Off the iron. New. Rebounded by Embiid.
1: Well, they ran the clock out. That really wasn't the shot they were looking for. But Josh Hart had no chance, no choice but to fire it.
0: Embiid at the top. Wide open. He'll take the three. He will miss it. Karl Anthony Towns clears for the rebound. 2:20 to go. And while the Sixers fans are exiting the building, the Knicks fans on their feet and enjoying this one.
1: Sixers dip under 30% from the three-point line.
0: Brunson works it on the left wing against Oubre. Now gets a seal from Towns in the lane. Got fouled. Shot didn't have a prayer to get there. And Brunson on the deck will be helped up by Karl Anthony Towns and Josh Hart and will shoot a pair with 2:05 to go.
1: A little bit of a frustration foul there from V.J. Edgecombe. Nick Nurse is going to clear the bench right now, and Philadelphia 76ers have, I don't want to say they've dug themselves, the New York Knicks have dug them a very, very big hole to climb out of.
0: Yeah, Knicks won going away in game one as Brunson, first free throw is good. Philadelphia had its chance in game two, couldn't hit the shots in the fourth quarter. And then tonight had a chance with no OG Anunoby, one of the best two-way players in the league. They had a 12-point lead early. Knicks were able to take control by the second quarter. Philly got within four, but New York so strong and looking like the best team in the East as we come down the stretch around two.
1: Their numbers are the best in the playoffs. Their numbers are even better than OKC or San Antonio. They've dominated across the board offensively and defensively so far in the playoffs, the New York Knicks. It's hard to imagine them playing much better than they're going right now, especially points alone. They're number one in paint points, number two fast break points, number two in second chance points, number three in points off turnovers. That's out of all 16 teams in the playoffs.
0: Yeah, both teams subbing in their bench players, and with the Sixers fans heading into this Philadelphia Friday night, as we expected, you could really see the orange and blue now.
1: See it's Spike not Lee Philadelphia Flyer orange and blue either.
0: No. Brunson, free throw, game one. He had 26 and so many clutch points in game two as we got a foul with a minute 59 to go taken by Landry Shamet with the Knicks up 107-91.
1: They want to get some subs in. Jesse, just to finish that thought on the playoffs, though, the Knicks are number two in points scored, number one in field goal percentage, number five in free throw percentage, number two in three-point percentage, number three in assists. And on the defensive end, they're three in points allowed, three in field goal percentage defense, three in defensive rebounding. They have dominated the playoffs, East and West, offense and defense to this point. The New York Knicks have been the best team.
0: Well, we'll see what happens in Cleveland tomorrow afternoon. The Pistons took the first two at home. And like the Knicks, they've won five in a row since being down 3-1 in their first round series as the free throws are split by Philadelphia's Trendon Watford. 107-92 New York with a minute 50 to go. Knicks will go up 3-0 as Jeremy Sochan works it over to Mohamed Ikhwara. And then a ball knocked out of bounds. It'll be Philly basketball. Still to come tonight, the Spurs and Timberwolves in Minneapolis. That series is tied at 1. And then tomorrow night, ESPN Radio will have the Thunder, the defending champs in Los Angeles, a 2-0 series lead on the Lakers. Watford drives, unabated, right at the rim, scores the layup. And then it comes down to pride for Philadelphia on Sunday afternoon, as they'll be down 3-0 in this series. And if you're the Knicks, PJ, as another foul is taken, there's no way you play OG Anunoby with a 3-0 lead. You just let him get rest, right?
1: I would think so. I don't know the extent of his injury. The one thing one of the cardinal rules of playoffs, get it done right now. Do not let that team breathe one iota. Just put him to bed right now and get some rest.
0: And if they do that, the Knicks will earn themselves about a week's rest before the Eastern Conference Finals. Little chippy down there on the floor?
1: Not a little chippy. Very, very chippy right now. You got Jalen Terry barking at one end, and I think the player that he's barking with is Jeremy Sochan.
0: Well, this is Joel Embiid's worst nightmare, as Xfinity Mobile Arena has turned into Madison Square Garden South, as the first free throw from Sochan is missed. I think he called it MSG East, but check that map. It's kind of south and west.
1: He's from Cameroon. He's not from New York City.
0: 107-94, Knicks lead. 1:26 on the clock. Sochan converts on the second free throw, 14-point advantage.
1: Well, Jalen Terry and Jeremy Sochan are not being quiet. I hate to say it. There's only 1:20 to go. The refs do not want to blow the whistle. They may have to.
0: Here's Watford passing into the corner. Dribble drive, pass underneath by Philly. Out on top, it goes to Edwards. And now the three-pointer is up off the rim and missed by Jabari Walker. Minute to go. Tyler Kolek dribbling for the Knicks. One-legged jumper, no good. Rebound Philadelphia. Well, we never put a team to bed, but no NBA team has ever rallied down 3-0. And if the Knicks make it to the conference finals, which they'll be in great position, they would go to the conference finals in back-to-back years for the first time since 1999 and 2000. And when they fired Tom Thibodeau, if you're Mike Brown, that's where you start. You got to get to at least the conference finals. They were down 2-1 to Atlanta, and now they're on the verge of going up 3-0 in this second-round series. 24 seconds left. Philly shot missed. Hakeem Dottier rebounds for the Knicks, and the shot clock is off. And listen to the Knicks fans here in Philadelphia. That tells the story. Thousands made their way into Xfinity Mobile Arena. They saw the Knicks trail by 12 early. And as the horn sounds, the Knicks win it 108-94 over Philadelphia. And New York has a stronghold on this second round series, leading the Sixers 3-0.
1: Yeah, just too much. And, Joel Embiid's down there picking his son up right now. I feel very badly for Joel Embiid. He's just not there physically right now. As dominant as he was in a couple of those games in the Boston series, he just looks like he's playing with very, very little fuel in that tank. And they rested him the last game. Didn't really look that much more refreshed, and you wonder. It's a relatively quick turnaround. We got an afternoon game Sunday, Testy.
0: Right.
1: That's going to be very difficult for Joel Embiid. Tyrese Maxey is obviously playing very, very hard. He's not making his threes, which is a big problem. And it just allows the Knicks to play off him. They're double-teaming him every chance they get. They're denying him very many opportunities to score.
0: Well, Josh Hart has put on a headset for us down below. Our post-game star, Josh Markestisher, PJ Carlissimo. I'd start usually talking offense, but can you talk about the defense you guys played for, I'd say, 3.5 quarters after being down 12 points to win this game?
2: We didn't.
0: Oh, if Josh can hear us.
2: Yeah, can you hear me?
0: Or if I can't hear Josh.
2: Can you hear me?
0: Now I got you, Josh.
1: Okay, cool.
2: We didn't start the game off as good as we wanted. I'll take blame for that. I let PG kind of get going, and we let them, I think they scored like 31 or 33 in that first quarter, But after that, we kind of locked in, picked up the physicality, and able to get stops and run and play our game.
1: How about Landry Shamet off the bench tonight, Josh?
2: Yeah, man, this is, he's a heck of a player. That's a true pro. He hasn't got many minutes, the last several games. And for him to be able to be locked in, come in, give us a spark offensively, defensively, that's a true professional right there. So, man, we got a lot of respect for him and love for him, and we gotta have him keep doing it.
1: You know, it's not easy for me as a Seton Hall guy to be talking about you Nova guys, but I'll tell you what. The Nova Knicks tonight were really special. I keep looking up at those two banners in 2016 and 2018. Is it special for you guys to come and play in this building where you had so much success when you were in college?
2: Yeah, man. This is obviously, we played in this arena I don't know how many times. It's like a second home for all of us. And obviously, Nick Faithful come out and show love every time we're here. So, we love coming to Philly. We love playing in Philly just because we have that connection to it. Like I said, we got to keep it up. We got another one on Sunday.
0: Yeah, I was going to ask you about that. Well, it looks like you got to go. So, congratulations on the win, and we will see you on Sunday afternoon.
2: Yeah, appreciate it.
1: Well done, Josh.
0: Thank Josh you. Hart. Yeah, I was just going to ask him about, you got Patrick Ewing down there. You got John Starks. You got Spike Lee. You got thousands of Knicks fans. They feel very comfortable here in Philadelphia. That is a comfortable 3-0 lead.
1: These guys are Philly guys, though. They love playing in this building. Kesty, you said it. Seven straight losses for the Sixers to the Knicks. Seven consecutive. And this is what? I've lost track now. Six straight playoff wins for the Knicks?
0: Six straight. Yeah. First time since they went to the finals in 1999.
1: And really, with the exception of the last game, most of them pretty dominant wins by the New York Knicks.
0: You got to go back. I think it was the Jason Kidd team in 2013. The last time the Knicks had a 3-0 series lead, it was against Boston. That was 13 years ago. Something turned in this team. Good credit to Atlanta. C.J. McCollum hit some big shots. They went up 2-1. They changed the way Karl Anthony Towns kind of runs the offense. But give the guys credit tonight, because Towns had foul trouble tonight. Mitchell Robinson hit free throws at a critical time, and the Knicks defense turned it up a notch.
1: Yeah, and give Mike Brown a ton of credit. 53 wins this year. That's the most they've had since 2013-14. So it's not like that Mike Brown has not been pushing the right buttons. He's tweaked that offense three times. You just mentioned what they did in the middle of the Atlanta series and how that's working out so well. And it's a coach's cliche. Everybody talks about next man up. The New York Knicks have epitomized that.
0: That's a great point. No OG Anunoby tonight. At one point, they had all the bench points in the game. You pointed out Landry Shamet, 5 of 6, 15 points off the bench. Some superb defense as well, as Jalen Brunson leads the way. 33 points, 9 assists, and the Knicks a chance to reach the Eastern Conference Finals for the second straight year if they could finish the sweep on Sunday afternoon. We'll be here for it. 3 Eastern time coverage. The draft lottery will be a part of that as the Knicks go up 3-0. Final score over the 76ers, New York 108, Philadelphia 94. Now for PJ Carlissimo, our producer, John Madani, and our engineer, Paul Schrager, I'm Mark Kestisher. They'll do it from Philadelphia. Let's send it to Jim Basquel in the studio with the postgame show.
19: All right, Mark. PJ, thanks so much. That's 7 straight wins for the Knicks in Philadelphia. 6 straight playoff wins, and they've done it in dominant fashion here in this postseason. 3 against Atlanta, 3 against Philadelphia. And Joel Embiid's return, no impact. I mean, you can make a case that Philadelphia has played better in this series against New York without him. 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
19: Jim Baskell back in the NBA. Post-game show. Again, the story coming into Game 3 was the status of stars. No OG Anunoby for the New York Knicks for this game, but Joel Embiid will miss Game 2. 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Well, Philadelphia, they started this game on a 9-0 run, and Vijay Edgecombe was part of that fun.
1: They haven't needed offensive rebounds because they've shot it so well.
24: Alley-oop lob to Edgecombe, the rookie who slams it home from Tyrese Maxey.
1: A pass was almost from half court to underneath to Vijay Edgecombe.
24: Maxey the steal, 5-point lead. Another lob for Edgecombe. Another highlight dunk from the rookie Vijay Edgecombe, and a timeout called by the New York Knicks.
19: Yeah, and then the Knicks make a run, but the Sixers hit him with another 9-0 run. Big first quarter for Paul George.
24: Oubre, 8-point lead Sixers, down to Paul George in the low box. Dribbles out to the perimeter, turns for three, and hits it from the corner. Paul George, 13 points here in the first quarter of Game 3.
1: Paul George is on fire, and if the Sixers would box out, they'd have about a 20-point lead.
19: Yeah, the Knicks would close that quarter, though, on a 7-2 run. So the Sixers were up by as much as 12 in that first quarter. New York got it within four, down 31-27, and then second quarter, their offense began to move.
24: Brunson front court, 4:15 to go in the half. Gives it up, gets it back. Now passes to the corner. Bridges catch and shoot. Three is good. Mikal Bridges making it a 10-point Knicks lead.
1: Yeah, Mikal Bridges had been struggling earlier. He's come alive now. That's good news for the Knicks.
19: Yeah, Mikal Bridges, got to give him a lot of credit. Had a huge night. More from him in a moment, but then Jalen Brunson having some part of this offense.
24: Brunson guarded by Edgecombe. Takes him down to the baseline. Floats it off the window and in. And from down 12 to up 12. Timeout Philadelphia. The Knicks rolling here in the second quarter.
1: That's the seventh offensive rebound for the Knicks. Kesty, they've converted those seven boards into 15 second chance points.
19: And a 54-42 advantage. Got to give Landry Shamet some love. He had 9 points bridging those two quarters in the opening half, plus 20 when he was on the floor. The Knicks had a 16-0 advantage in bench points in the opening half. We mentioned Bridges.
24: Brunson front court, 4:15 to go in the the half. Gives it up, gets it back. Now passes to the corner. Bridges catch and shoot. Three is good. Mikal Bridges making it a 10-point Nick lead.
1: Yeah, Mikal Bridges had been struggling earlier. He's come alive now. That's good news for the Knicks.
19: 15 points in the opening half. Ditto for Brunson. So the two Villanova Wildcats split 30 points. The Knicks second chance points, 15-6 advantage. Thanks to an edge on the glass, a 29-19. New York was up 60-52 at the break. A third, a quarter, Philadelphia got within two, tried that Hack-a-Mitchell-Robinson deal, but it did not work as New York would close the quarter on a 7-0 run.
24: Paul George still hasn't scored since the first quarter when he had 15. 10 seconds to go in the third. Pass to Shamet. Three on its way and in. And the Knicks fans in South Philly enjoying a 9-point New York lead.
19: Yeah, what a night for Landry Shamet. He gave him 15 points off the Pines. New York 23-0 bench edge at that point. The Knicks were up 85-76 after three. So despite the fact that Philadelphia got it within two, the Knicks actually added to their halftime lead. Again, Philadelphia fourth quarter creep within four, but that's when Jalen Brunson took control.
24: Brunson works from the left wing. Paul George waiting for him at the three-point line. Now switching defense, Oubre on him. Beats Karl-Anthony Towns against George. Up top, Brunson squares on a long three and connects. Jalen Brunson with the long triple.
1: Boy, long is the correct word, Kesty. He was almost at the red seven in his 76er logo.
24: 27 for Brunson, 9-point Knickerbocker lead.
19: Yeah, Brunson, part of an 11-2 run, had him up 95-86. Then he went to work off the dribble.
24: Inbound Embiid to George, got bumped. Knicks take it away. Bridges feeding Brunson. 6 minutes to go. Jalen floater, yes! And the Knicks defense leads to two more New York points as they take a 13-point lead.
19: Yeah, 33 on the night for Brunson. You heard Kesty just talk about it. The defense leading to offense. Mikal Bridges was involved all the way through.
24: There's Maxey trying a three. Missed it. Rebound Brunson. Brunson Bridges wants more offense. Up ahead, Bridges. Puts it up and in. 3:46 to go, and the Knicks fans who've taken over Xfinity Mobile Arena on their feet with New York leading by 16.
19: Indeed, Mikal Bridges, 23 points. He was a plus 15 while he was on the floor. I mentioned Paul George, 15 points in that opening quarter. Nothing after the first quarter. Held scoreless the rest of the way. New York, seven straight games they won in Philadelphia. Grab a 3-0 series lead, 108-94. Teams down 0-3 in a best of seven in NBA playoff history. 0-161. Game four comes your way on Sunday afternoon. Let's pause 10 seconds for station identification. 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
24: Brunson through a double team. Layup good. Jalen Brunson with a 31-point game three.
1: Got knocked sideways. He still put it in off the glass.
19: Jim Basquiat back with the results of the AutoZone and the Zone poll question on who was in the zone for tonight's matchup. And once again, it was Jalen Brunson for the New York Knicks. 33 points, 9 assists, 5 rebounds, hit 3 threes on the night. 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AutoZone update from Minneapolis. It is game three for the Spurs and Wolves in San Antonio, out to a 14-3 advantage. Under 5 to go there. And how about this from Victor Wembanyama? Already 9 points, 5 rebounds, and 2 blocks with under 5 to go in that first quarter. Once again, our final score, the Knicks beat the Sixers 108-94. They're up 3 games to none in this series. Our next broadcast is game 3, Oklahoma City and the Los Angeles Lakers from L.A. Our coverage comes your way tomorrow night at 8 Eastern with the defending champs up in that series 2 games to none. Coming up next, it's game night for producer Taras Lejeski, technical director Ryan Matlack, associate producer Stas Cienki, as well as Mark Kestisher, P.J. Carlissimo, and John Madani. I'm Jim Basquiat. 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
24: 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Tells the story. Thousands made their way into Xfinity Mobile Arena. They saw the Knicks trail by 12 early. And as the horn sounds, the Knicks win it 108-94 over Philadelphia. And New York has a stronghold on this second round series, leading the Sixers 3 games to none.
0: 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The Knicks now 3-0 in their series with the 76ers. No OG, no problem for New York. 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I'm Q Myers, and joining us now off top to talk about that game that just went final is PJ Carlissimo, NBA on ESPN Radio analyst. And PJ, thanks so much for your time. We do appreciate you. Philadelphia was back at home. They got up early, but they weren't able to sustain it. What was it that New York did so well that just put the clamps on the 76ers and allowed them to get that 3-0 series lead?
2: To both ends of the floor there, it is good to be with you again, by the way, you and Brandon. They just outplayed them. They got off to the start they needed to. Philadelphia theoretically get the crowd involved, although there was more than a few Knicks fans in attendance, but that was not a factor in the game. Paul George was cooking early. He had 15 points in the first quarter, did not score after that. The Knicks weathered that early storm. They got a huge lift off the bench, particularly from Landry Shamet. Right when he came into the game, he helped turn it around. It was 15-0, I think, at the half in terms of bench points in favor of New York. It got even worse in the second half. And the Nova Knicks, I really think there's something to that. The three Knicks who played here at this building, played so many games when they were at Villanova, when they won a couple of national championships, Mikal Bridges and Jalen Brunson, just have played so well that they've beaten. Philadelphia has lost six straight games in this building, regular season and playoffs, to the New York Knicks. And the Knicks right now are playing as well as or better than any team in the playoffs. I mean, East or West, you can't play any better than the Knicks are playing right now. And it doesn't seem to matter. OG Anunoby doesn't play. Karl Anthony Towns gets in early foul trouble, doesn't play a lot of minutes. It literally doesn't matter with this team. They're passing the ball so well. They're shooting it extremely well. And their defense is excellent. Joel Embiid is not right. He tried to play. He can't even get off the ground at all right now. He looked very, very tired. And the Knicks are just playing off Tyrese Maxey. He's been struggling. He was 1-for-10 when the game started from the three-point line. So they're playing off him. They double-team him every time he gets the ball. It's so difficult for Tyrese, and there's just not another offense. Their bench has given him nothing. Quentin Grimes finally got going in the second half, made a couple of threes. But, it's just an onslaught by the Knicks, and the Sixers appear to be overmatched. They cut it to four, in the fourth quarter with a little less than 9 minutes to go. It looked like they were, maybe going to make a run. Mike Brown took a timeout. They came out of the timeout and just shut him down. I think it was originally an 11-2 run. It got even worse after that. But, the Knicks have all the answers, and they're playing both ends of the floor, offensively and defensively.
12: PJ, you brought it up with OG Anunoby out. What does it do mentally for a team at this stage in the postseason where you lose a big piece and you still come up with a big win?
2: Well, it's a coach's cliche, too. They say it all the time, next man up. But the Knicks have been doing that, next man up. It doesn't seem to matter. Karl Anthony Towns, he finished the Atlanta series with two double-doubles and two triple-doubles. He's been in foul trouble almost constantly. Doesn't make any difference. Mitchell Robinson comes off the bench, made free throws tonight. He made four free throws. How crazy was that? But, that's what the Knicks have been doing. Landry Shamet and Jordan Clarkson gave them really good minutes off the bench. The starters just stepped it up another level. The three, I call them Nova Knicks, but, everybody refers to them. But especially in this building, Josh Hart, when we were talking to him in the postgame interview, I said, is it different for you? And he said, yeah, definitely. We're Philly guys. This is where we played. This is where we had so much success. We really look forward to coming back here and playing them. And it's not like the Sixers weren't trying. They weren't competitive. 88-84 in your own building, after having the lead early, saying, hey, it's time for them to step up. No, it was not. The Knicks were having none of it. And that's the way they've been playing since that game three, I think, in the Atlanta series.
0: PJ, we'll close out with this, and we definitely appreciate you. If you're Mike Brown and you have a 3-0 series lead, are you thinking about not bringing OG back in game four?
2: They're certainly going to contemplate it, but I think if OG is right, and he may not be, I don't know the extent of the injury, they want to close out the series. Yes, you know, conventional wisdom say, oh, well, let's just rest them. You know, even if we lose, we'll get them back home. You do not give anybody a chance. Forget all the 3-0 stats and all that stuff. It's rest. Let's end this series Sunday afternoon if we can, and let's rest and get ready for whoever comes out of the Detroit-Cleveland series. I don't anticipate OG playing, but I don't think that'll be the overriding decision. If he's healthy, I don't think they'll hesitate to play him.
0: Well, the Knicks now have a 3-0 series lead after getting the 108-94 victory over the 76ers. PJ, great stuff. Thanks so much for giving us some time. We appreciate you here on game night.
2: Great being with you. Thank you.
0: Thank you. Great stuff. Great way to start us off right there. PJ Carlissimo, part of the broadcast on ESPN Radio for Knicks and 76ers. And there you go. 3-0 series lead. The Knicks are in a commanding position right now. He's home team Brandon Leak. I'm Q Myers. It's game night here on ESPN Radio. A New York state of mind is what we're talking about on game night on ESPN Radio, the ESPN app, and SiriusXM Channel 80.

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0: Brunson through a double team. Layup good. Jalen Brunson with a 31-point game three.
1: Got knocked sideways. He still put it in off the glass.
2: Two of Jalen Brunson's 33 points he would have on the night. He would also dish out 9 assists. And the Knicks, they get the dub 108-94 over the 76ers. And now have a commanding 3-0 series lead in the best of seven. It's game night here on ESPN Radio, the ESPN app, Sirius XM, Channel 80, and TuneIn. 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I'm Q Myers, and home team, oh, that's a commanding series lead right now. 3-0, you felt like Philadelphia going back home. They were going to throw everything and the kitchen sink at the Knicks, and they did early. It was just, they couldn't sustain it. And New York just was the better team. No OG Anunoby, no problem. They still get the dub.
3: Not enough, and that was the shot, I think, Q. No OG Anunoby. You have Karl Anthony Towns in foul trouble. He only played for 26 minutes. There you go. Yep. They're at home. You got a shot. They're down a couple of Knicks, and you can't take advantage of it, even though you are leading early in the game. And that's one of the things that the Knicks have shown. It's not a whole lot of back and forth. If they regain a lead, they are not going to relinquish it. So you have to get on these guys, stay on these guys, and finish off these guys.

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0: OKC's in command of this series as a one seed against the number four seeded Lakers.
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2: Well, how he's responding is how he always responds, which is nothing bothers the guy. He's pretty unflappable.
0: He's near midcourt in the series, slicing left, steps back, fires, he wants three straight away. Give it to him! Cha-ching, a Thunder Buddy Ball! The reigning MVP has his say, and 20 tonight.
2: We did a great job just staying present, sticking together. We got contributions from everybody. It was great.

0: have a 2-0 series lead versus the LA Lakers. 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He's home team Brandon Leak. I'm Q Myers, and it's not a surprise that OKC is up in the series. It's not. It's not a surprise that the Lakers are running out of gas. It's not. They did a really good job in the first series against Houston. LeBron did a great job willing them to round number two. But now they're just going up against the big bad empire that many people want to talk about when they look at Oklahoma City. They're just so stinking good. But what is bad, home team, is what we saw happen at the end of the game on last night, where Austin Reeves, the whole Laker team, including their head coach, J.J. Redick, were all gathered around the officials, and they were complaining and crying and whining about calls, lack of calls, not enough calls, whatever the case was. But that, whatever we saw following the game, that little altercation, that's what was bad. Austin Reeves, he was the leader in the clubhouse when it came to that. He was the one doing the finger pointing. He was the one doing the talking. And, well, he was talking at his presser about that altercation. Check it out.
1: I felt like I was respectful to all of them all night. I mean, there's a million times in the past I've said

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0: better sit down somewhere. Sit down and pay attention. The Spurs and the Timberwolves going down the stretch. This is fantastic action. Game number 3, Western semifinals. Currently, San Antonio has a 109-103 lead. 2:26 left to go in the fourth quarter. You want to talk about stupid? How about this? Wemby, 37 points, 15 rebounds, 5 blocks. That's the definition of getting stupid. Oh, but wait, hold on. Ant-Man, 29 points, 13 rebounds. Also getting stupid in this one. So much fun going down the stretch in game 3 here.
1: Told you what I wanted last night. It's fine. You like the team basketball. Everybody touches. You can get it from anywhere. I told you what I like, Q. Alpha dog, lead dog basketball in the postseason. And that is what we are getting as these two young stars are going back and forth. It looked like early in the game, the Spurs were going to have their way. And Ant-Man, his spirit is just not wired that way to have you do anything he wants to this team. So still with just more than 2 minutes to go, the Timberwolves are in striking distance, which is exactly where you want to be against a team like the Spurs.
0: They're in position to steal a game right now. They're only down 4 with 1:45 left to go. It's 109-105, and it's just, it's incredible.

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1: 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The NHL Eastern Series up north continued between Montreal and Buffalo. Sabres, they took a game one advantage on home ice, finally getting production from their power play unit, which has been just dreadful during the playoffs. Buffalo was hoping that the power would carry over into game two. Instead, the team went 0-for-4 on the power play, and the Canadians rolled to a road win.
2: Noah Dobson got sat down behind the net. Here goes Jake Evans the other way. Sets it up, and they score! Alex Newhook with his second in game two, just as the power play expires. And it's 3-0 Montreal.
1: TSN 690 and multi-goal performances were the theme of the day in the NHL. Canadians 5, Sabres 1 to even up the best of 7, one game apiece. Alex Newhook, those two goals. First career multi-goal playoff game. Had 3 goals in 40 career playoff games entering Friday. Not bad. So it's the Canadiens' first time since Game 3 of the 2020 qualifying round versus the Penguins, where they had multiple defensemen score goals in the same playoff game, with Mike Matheson also tallying a goal in the first.

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1: 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The NHL Eastern Series up north continued between Montreal and Buffalo. Sabres, they took a game one advantage on home ice, finally getting production from their power play unit, which has been just dreadful during the playoffs. Buffalo was hoping that the power would carry over into game two. Instead, the team went 0-for-4 on the power play, and the Canadiens rolled to a road win.
2: Noah Dobson got sat down behind the net. Here goes Jake Evans the other way. Sets it up, and they score! Alex Newhook with his second in game two, just as the power play expires. And it's 3-0 Montreal.
1: TSN 690 and multi-goal performances were the theme of the day in the NHL. Canadiens 5, Sabres 1 to even up the best of 7, one game apiece. Alex Newhook, those two goals. First career multi-goal playoff game. Had 3 goals in 40 career playoff games entering Friday. Not bad. So it's the Canadiens' first time since Game 3 of the 2020 qualifying round versus the Penguins, where they had multiple defensemen score goals in the same playoff game, with Mike Matheson also tallying a goal in the first period. Again, the Sabres 0-for-4 in the power play in this game. Now 3-for-31 with a man advantage this postseason. That's below 10%. Game 3 of the series Sunday in Montreal, 7 Eastern. On ESPN. The Western Conference series between Vegas and Anaheim already tied at 1-1. Now, usually folks from Southern California come to Vegas to party, and said it was Vegas that had a party in Anaheim.
2: Carlson hands it off behind the goal. Marner looked to walk in front. Now he's

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4: But you know, like some of these things look like little dust dots, little things, right? Like, you know, like I want to see, like, I thought this is the biggest, most unprecedented thing we've ever seen. I thought we were looking at something that was like, you know, going to be game changing here. I thought we were going to have like a secret meeting. I thought we were going to have like some UFOs like hanging out in the White House, shaking hands with the president, like, hey, it was cool. We'll do a little trade thing. I thought we were going to get something. I thought we were going to get something. Maybe I've watched too much Men in Black.
5: I think, I appreciate you asking. Yes, I believe. And I think that there is truly like a treasure trove out there. There's a hangar, mm-hmm. the Mojave Desert, Area 51, whatever it is. Like, I think there are recovered, I don't know about remains, but I think there are recovered structures, recovered aircraft. Mm-hmm. I truly believe that. So my dad, again, 888-SAY-ESPN, 888-729-3776, call in. Tell us if you believe or if you don't. Tell us if you've ever seen one or if you know someone who has. Or if you're not a believer, you go ahead and call in and tell us why. My dad is one of the most conservative dudes, as mm-hmm. most 80-plus-year-old white men are, especially if they served in the military. But my dad flew for the Navy. He was a fighter pilot. He was then a commercial airline pilot. And he has seen things at altitude that even he says he can't explain.
4: Okay.
5: And this is from the most like buttoned-up, down-to-earth dude. And one of the things that he always points out is not necessarily, it's not going to, Hollywood has made us think this is just like a rotating circle with lights that sends down a tractor beam, Simpson style, you know?
4: Yeah.
5: He says the stuff that he would hear in the ready rooms on aircraft carriers or whatever it is the high speed,
4: uh-huh.
5: is the lack of detection on radar.
4: Okay.
5: Like being able to naked eye see something that is not showing up on your instruments, even though it's right bleeping there in front of you, and this and the rapid sudden direction change. And that's what you see. There's a video in Greece, according, these are released today from our Department of War. There's a video taken in Greece in 2023. It's on board a CENTCOM military installation. So it's our military, it's our radar and our cameras, and it's showing something moving at a very high rate of speed and stopping on a dime and changing direction just above the surface of the ocean. 90-degree turns. No recovery. This is like, give me somebody. Jahmyr Gibbs, change of direction.
4: Yeah.
5: Bo Jackson, Walter Payton, Barry Sanders, like stopping on a dime, cut, rapid like acceleration, and it's that sort of stuff that, again, like my old head conservative dad has claim to have seen naked eye.
4: Okay.
6: What does your father believe, the man? What does your father think?
4: Good question.
5: He had no choice. Like, the logical part of his brain took over, and he was like, we can't explain it. It's not showing up on my radar. Other guys in the squadron were seeing the same thing. It's not just like, you know, those little, like, ocular, like, little dust specks that get on your eyes that kind of float off. Like, it's not that. And so he's like, there's no... It had to be something that he couldn't explain. He wouldn't go UFO, but he would be like, there's something I have seen that I absolutely couldn't explain. And now we know this has been happening, and our government has known about it since the 60s. And it's declassified today. And why is this not a bigger deal?
4: This is our job. We're making it a bigger deal.
5: We are making it a bigger deal.
4: We are cracking this case open and letting the world know. This thing is rolling downhill, and a lot of times because of us. We're making it a big deal.
5: There's good where this gets released, but then there's also bad, in my opinion, because there is something that I just thought was clip art. I'm looking at this article online, and I thought it was okay, cool. It's clip art. It's a

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1: 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The NHL Eastern Series up north continued between Montreal and Buffalo. Sabres, they took a game one advantage on home ice, finally getting production from their power play unit, which has been just dreadful during the playoffs. Buffalo was hoping that the power would carry over into game two. Instead, the team went 0-for-4 on the power play, and the Canadiens rolled to a road win.
2: Noah Dobson got sat down behind the net. Here goes Jake Evans the other way. Sets it up, and they score! Alex Newhook with his second in game two, just as the power play expires. And it's 3-0 Montreal.
1: TSN 690 and multi-goal performances were the theme of the day in the NHL. Canadiens 5, Sabres 1 to even up the best of 7, one game apiece. Alex Newhook, those two goals. First career multi-goal playoff game. Had 3 goals in 40 career playoff games entering Friday. Not bad. So it's the Canadiens' first time since Game 3 of the 2020 qualifying round versus the Penguins, where they had multiple defensemen score goals in the same playoff game, with Mike Matheson also tallying a goal in the first period. Again, the Sabres 0-for-4 in the power play in this game, now 3-for-31 with a man advantage this postseason. That's below 10%. Game 3 of the series, Sunday in Montreal, 7 Eastern. On ESPN. The Western Conference series between Vegas and Anaheim already tied at 1-1. Now, usually folks from Southern California come to Vegas to party. Instead, it was Vegas that had a party in Anaheim.
2: Carlson hands it off behind the goal. Marner looked to walk in front. Now he shoots. He scores! Mitch Marner! A hat trick here in the playoffs. 3 goals for Mitch Marner and 4 points. 5-0 Golden Knights. His second hat trick as a Golden Knight and his first career playoff hat trick.
1: Fox Sports 98.9 with the call. Golden Knights finished the Ducks 6-2 to take a 2-1 series lead in the Western Conference second round action. Now, Mitch Marner, you heard it there. We mentioned that the multi-goal performances were the theme in the NHL. On Friday, his first career playoff hat trick. It was a natural hat trick. Fourth player with a 4-plus point playoff game in Golden Knights playoff history. So well done for the Golden Knights to beat the Ducks. Their fourth loss at home by 4 or more goals in postseason history for the Ducks. Their first such loss since Game 7 of the 2014 second round against the Kings. Game 4 of that series Sunday in Anaheim, 9:30 Eastern on ESPN. SportsCenter All Night, Chris Lewis here on ESPN Radio. We go to Major League Baseball. In the headline series of the weekend, you have to put the attention out west. Dodgers and Braves going head-to-head.

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2: Noah Dobson got shot down behind the net. Here goes Jake Evans the other way. Sets it up and they score! Alex Newhook with his second in game two, just as the power play expires. And it's 3-0 Montreal.
1: TSN 690 and multi-goal performances were the theme of the day in the NHL. Canadiens 5, Sabres 1 to even up the best of 7, one game apiece. Alex Newhook, those two goals. First career multi-goal playoff game. Had 3 goals in 40 career playoff games entering Friday. Not bad. So it's the Canadiens' first time since Game 3 of the 2020 qualifying round versus the Penguins, where they had multiple defensemen score goals in the same playoff game, with Mike Matheson also tallying a goal in the first period. Again, the Sabres 0-for-4 in the power play in this game, now 3-for-31 with a man advantage this postseason. That's below 10%. Game 3 of the series, Sunday in Montreal, 7 Eastern. On ESPN. The Western Conference series between Vegas and Anaheim already tied at 1-1. Now, usually folks from Southern California come to Vegas to party, and said it was Vegas that had a party in Anaheim.
2: Carlson hands it off behind the goal. Marner looked to walk in front. Now he shoots. He scores! Mitch Marner! A hat trick here in the playoffs. 3 goals for Mitch Marner and 4 points. 5-0 Golden Knights. His second hat trick as a Golden Knight and his first career playoff hat trick.
1: Fox Sports 98.9 with the call. Golden Knights finish the Ducks 6-2 to take a 2-1 series lead in the Western Conference second round action. Now, Mitch Marner, you heard it there. We mentioned that the multi-goal performances were the theme in the NHL. On Friday, his first career playoff hat trick. It was a natural hat trick. Fourth player with a 4-plus point playoff game in Golden Knights playoff history. So well done for the Golden Knights to beat the Ducks. Their fourth loss at home by 4 or more goals in postseason history for the Ducks. Their first such loss since Game 7 of the 2014 second round against the Kings. Game 4 of that series Sunday in Anaheim, 9:30 Eastern on ESPN. SportsCenter all night. Chris Lewis here on ESPN Radio. We go to Major League Baseball in the headline series of the weekend. You have to put the attention out west. Dodgers and Braves going head-to-head. Two favorites in the National League, both off to strong starts this season. This time it was Freddie Freeman going yard to give the Dodgers a win.
2: Freddie swings, hits a drive to center field and deep. This ball heading back, it has gone! A home run! Freddie Freeman with a solo shot, his fourth of the season. And the Dodgers lead it 3-1.
1: AM 570 LA Sports. So the Dodgers 3-1 victory, and they won their fourth in their last five after what was a season-long four-game losing streak. Freddie Freeman, that was his 100th career home run as a member of the Dodgers. Shohei Ohtani went 1-for-4 and an RBI for the third straight game. Chris Sale picked up the loss for the Braves, so big for the Dodgers to beat Chris Sale, who went 7 innings, 5 hits, 7 strikeouts, 2 earned runs. Red Sox got a great pitching performance against the Rays.

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4: I think about the voice of my childhood, which is Jack Buck. 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Local broadcasters.

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3: TSN 690 and multi-goal performances were the theme of the day in the NHL. Canadiens 5, Sabres 1 to even up the best of 7, one game apiece. Alex Newhook, those two goals. First career multi-goal playoff game. Had 3 goals in 40 career playoff games. Entering Friday, not bad. So it's the Canadiens' first time since Game 3 of the 2020 qualifying round versus the Penguins, where they had multiple defensemen score goals in the same playoff game, with Mike Matheson also tallying a goal in the first period. Again, the Sabres 0-for-4 in the power play in this game, now 3-for-31 with a man advantage this postseason. That's below 10%. Game 3 of the series Sunday in Montreal, 7 Eastern on ESPN. The Western Conference series between Vegas and Anaheim already tied at 1-1. Now, usually folks from Southern California come to Vegas to party, and said it was Vegas that had a party in Anaheim.
4: Carlson hands it off behind the goal. Marner looked to walk in front. Now he shoots. He scores! Mitch Marner! A hat trick here in the playoffs. 3 goals for Mitch Marner and 4 points. 5-0 Golden Knights. His second hat trick as a Golden Knight and his first career playoff hat trick.
3: Fox Sports 98.9 with the call. Golden Knights finish the Ducks 6-2 to take a 2-1 series lead in the Western Conference second round action. Now, Mitch Marner, you heard it there. We mentioned that the multi-goal performances were the theme in the NHL on Friday. His first career playoff hat trick. It was a natural hat trick. Fourth player with a 4-plus point playoff game in Golden Knights playoff history. So well done for the Golden Knights to beat the Ducks. Their fourth loss at home by 4 or more goals in postseason history for the Ducks. Their first such loss since Game 7 of the 2014 second round against the Kings. Game 4 of that series Sunday in Anaheim, 9:30 Eastern on ESPN. SportsCenter all night. Chris Lewis here on ESPN Radio. We go to Major League Baseball and the headline series of the weekend. You have to put the attention out west. Dodgers and Braves going head-to-head. Two favorites in the National League, both off to strong starts this season. This time it was Freddie Freeman going yard to give the Dodgers a win.
2: Freddie swings, hits a drive to center field and deep. This ball heading back, it has gone! A home run! Freddie Freeman with a solo shot, his fourth of the season. And the Dodgers lead it 3-1.
3: AM 570 LA Sports. So the Dodgers 3-1 victory, and they won their fourth in their last five after what was a season-long four-game losing streak. Freddie Freeman, that was his 100th career home run as a member of the Dodgers. Shohei Ohtani went 1-for-4 and an RBI for the third straight game. Chris Sale picked up the loss for the Braves, so big for the Dodgers to beat Chris Sale, who went 7 innings, 5 hits, 7 strikeouts, 2 earned runs. Red Sox got a great pitching performance against the Rays.
5: Schultens is ready, he throws, Sadon drives one high and deep into left field, is it high enough, it is back, it is gone! Off the light standard, Sadon, say goodbye, and it is 2-0 Red Sox.
3: And when you get a pitching performance like that, it's all you need. Sadon goes over the wall on WEEI 93.7, and it's a 2-0 win. It is the 6th shutout this season for the Red Sox. That leads Major League Baseball for the Rays' 15th consecutive game with less than 5 runs allowed. So even though they didn't get the win, they're still holding the opponent down. But they

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1: I mean,
0: Marty's doppelganger this morning.
1: Hairdo, accurate. Skin tone.
0: Skin tone, accurate. Spot on.
1: If I just sit here like this, it's a perfect representation.
0: Yeah. Beaker.
1: My man Beaker. Beaker don't have any eyebrows, though. I got really thick, obnoxious eyebrows. And how come Beaker doesn't have any eyebrows? I guess his hair just, his hair does the job.
0: He got them blown off probably in the lab. Like he always.
1: What do eyebrows even do? What do we have eyebrows for?
0: I don't.

0: do better.
1: So, props to the city of Clemson. They went through social media. They found the nasty comments, and they wrote a big thing. Listen, we're working on it. It'll be better next time. They said, but 90,000 people all left the show at once. But I give props to them because they took it on the chin, and they put that out there. But when that guy sings, "Where are the police? Do better," I was like,
2: "What are they supposed to like?"
1: I know.
2: Yeah. What are they supposed to do? I don't know what it's a small little town in the middle of nowhere, but directly between Charlotte and Atlanta. And to get there, it's some small town roads.
1: Yeah.
2: And I guess the point is that y'all have 82,000 in here every Saturday. And egress is better than this, I guess, is the point. But
1: I guess
2: if you're going to see the king, get ready to sit.
1: Yeah.
2: Pack a cooler when the show's over, sit there in the parking lot for a little while, turn on a radio, cut up, bust out your grill, make some meat, and wait for the dissipation.
1: Yeah.
2: Or sit.
1: Or, sleep in your truck. But yeah.
2: Be like Grandpa McGee.
1: Yeah.
2: And look at your wife and go, "We out of here."
1: Well, we've been there a while, and I

0: These boys.
1: And the SEC Network, presented by Progressive Insurance. Tune into baseball action tomorrow as the Royals host the Tigers. 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Talk about her brand new show, The Champion's Edge. All-time fan of the show. Hey, speaking of which, Chris Vickery, who is easily on the Marty and McGee, like Mount Rushmore of listeners. Y'all all know his pictures are the best. Well, y'all all know his pictures we always post to him, sailing that barge up and down the Mississippi River. He started posting pictures a couple days ago, but the Kyle Petty's charity ride, his motorcycle ride, is making its way across the country, and it's a big anniversary year for them. And all of a sudden, Vickery starts sending me pictures of him with Richard Petty and him with Kyle and him with Kenny Wallace and Kenny Schrader and Rick Allen, Justin Hanna, another super fan of the show. And it was awesome. But seeing Chris Vickery, our favorite riverboat captain, with we're talking about Kings, with Richard Petty, the King, that made me very happy.
0: That's fantastic. Yeah, Vickery and Hanna and those guys, they've been fans ever since we were talking about race cars and country music on a little podcast down in a studio downtown, trying to just scratch the surface of what, I mean, we hadn't even scratched the surface of what this thing is now. And it's the American dream, Marty and McGee, this television show is the American dream.
1: It is American dream.
0: Like that's the road.
1: I can't believe it. It was funny. I was at North Carolina. I was in Athens on Wednesday and Chapel Hill on Thursday. And one of your great friends is on the pitching staff.
0: The great Scott Jackson.
1: The great Scott Jackson, who was head coach at Liberty for years. And Scotty and I were talking about the show and how we talked about him before. And you and I started. I told him the same thing I tell everybody about the show. Is I say, literally, man, about once a month, we get done with the show, and I look at Marty, and I go, you think we're going to do another one? And Marty said, we'll see. and we've been doing this show for a minute.
0: It's always kind of a TBD prospect on Saturday at 10:08.
1: Yeah, just depends. But thanks to everybody that listens. But Chris Vickery and Justin Hanna and Bonnie Bernstein just the people that have listened to us and supported us, and that's why we want to have Bonnie on the show, is to help support her, because she's got a brand new show out, and we're going to talk about that.
0: I mean, listen, before she gets on here and hears all this, Bonnie's a legend, man. Like,
1: legend.
0: Bonnie was doing investigative work at ESPN. She was covering every sport as a reporter at ESPN during when I was in college.
1: Yeah, it was in the mid-90s, and I know this because, and this is what I always like to remind Monty, is that I always ask her, who is your favorite ever field producer? And when the Panthers...
0: Did you field produce for Bonnie Bernstein?
1: I did, one time. When the Panthers...
0: Unbelievable.
1: The Carolina Panthers made a NFC championship run. Like, they made it to the NFC title game playing at Green Bay. And Bonnie was sent to Charlotte to report on the Panthers as they were getting ready to leave for Green Bay. And I was, NASCAR season was over, and they sent me to, so me and Bonnie Bernstein, in a cold, rainy day at what then was Erickson Stadium. And we did a whole report about how the Panthers were getting ready to go deal with the cold conditions.
0: So that must have been Kerry Collins, Tim Biakabatuka.
1: Yeah.
0: Wesley Walls.
1: Yep.
0: Was Mohsin Muhammad there yet at that time?
1: I don't think he was there yet. This would have been, Wesley Walls was the stud.
0: Let me tell you about studs. Wesley Walls is one of the greatest all-time studs in the history of studs. He is such a cool kid. He lives here in Charlotte. I see him at events. Yep. He's tight with a couple of buddies of mine who are singers. So Laney and I'll see he and his wife at shows. And he's just the nicest man.
1: We used to do, you mentioned the late, great Totally NASCAR on Fox Sports Net. And we used to do a thing every single week because Wesley Walls and Sterling Marlin were big buddies.
0: And so, Lord, you need a translator.
1: Well, that's just it. So every week we would have Sterling Marlin at the racetrack do his pick for the Panthers game that weekend. He goes, hey, well, I don't know, man. Old Tim Biakatuka, he's pretty good. And you know, and so
0: course like Mar-
1: yeah, he's pretty good. But Sterling Marlin would do his Panthers pick, and then we would send a camera to the Panthers locker room every week, and Wesley Walls would do his NASCAR race pick that weekend. And it was and they kind of make it look like they were having a conversation, and they actually weren't. But yeah. Wesley Walls like, hey, well, you all think Warburton, and Sterling Marlin go, well, you know, I think, go. I'm like, no one at home had any idea what the hell they were talking about, but we did it every week. I love Wesley Walls.
0: But yeah, I always used to wonder how in the world Tommy Baldwin from the, you know, New England and Warburton from South Boston.
1: Yeah.
0: You know, how in the world did they communicate on the radio? It probably took a little while for them to figure it out. I remember when I told Rory McIlroy that I was going to Hollywood, Northern Ireland. I probably said this. I'm probably being redundant. Sorry, y'all. We're getting old. We're probably retelling stories. But
1: that's all right.
0: The first thing Rory said to me was, I can't wait to see how your accent plays over there.
1: Oh, yeah. Well, hey. So
0: my fake accent.
1: Ward Burton and his son Jeb have a podcast now. And a lot of what the podcast is about, they did it. The other day, Jeb played for Ward this clip of this stand-up comedian talking about he grew up in Virginia and all the TV commercials and radio commercials were Ward Burton, and he couldn't pronounce R's. And he said that he's trying to sell Caterpillar, and he couldn't pronounce R's. And Ward
0: Caterpillar
1: Burton,
0: dog.
1: Could not stop laughing. But yeah.
0: Ward Burton won the Daytona 500, dude.
1: Yeah, he won the Southern 500 at Darlington. And he was all time good guy. The thing I remember about Ward Burton was we were at Darlington. We were interviewing Kenny Schrader, and Kenny Schrader had a popsicle, and it was a million degrees. You know, it's Labor Day weekend at Darlington, and we're interviewing Kenny Schrader, and he's got a popsicle while he's talking to us. And in the middle of the interview, all of a sudden I hear, Kenny. And Schrader turns around and he goes, what? Is Ward Burton? He goes, where'd you get that sucker at? he said, they got him in the cooler over there, Ward. He goes, well, that's where the hell I'm headed. And he walked off to give him it was like live on TV. Where'd you get that sucker at? But yeah, dude, it was 1997. Was when the Panthers made it to the NFC title game, and I would have been Bonnie Bernstein's field producer.
0: I miss the MB&A Pontiac, man. Oh. That was a badass race car, man. That 22, that thing was bad to the bone. And those Pontiacs back then were so good. They looked so good. They had that drop nose, man. It looked mean as hell.
1: And that drop
0: I love
1: nose.
0: Those cars.
1: Wider is better, son. That's, remember that?
0: Wider is better.
1: Bonnie Bernstein, Pontiac, straight ahead.
2: Thank you, Bill Davis. 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
16: 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We just saw him last night on the UMA guest line. General Manager Zach Manassian, let's start. Before we start talking about all the unpleasant baseball stuff, let's start with the pleasant social evening we all had last night, Zach. It was great to see you meet your lovely wife and see the whole Giants family come out to support the little Q&A we had with Tony Vitello at the San Francisco Italian Athletic Club. Gorgeous spot. The Giants came strong to support him. I was impressed, Zach. Good morning.
17: Hey, morning, Zach.
18: Yeah. Yeah, good morning, guys. Yeah, it was a great event. I've got the good quarter of me is Italian, so it's extra special for me to go to the Italian Athletic Club and was a good event for Tony, maybe partially therapeutic for Tony to just get such a warm welcome and Murph did a great job and we were happy to be there to support him and for me selfishly it's about a 5-minute walk from where I live, so it was really easy to show up and have a couple adult beverages as well.
16: Yeah, it was good. You know, staying on this for just a second, what you said is kind of true about therapeutic. I mean, you know, there's no data or analysis for this, but I think we're going to look back on this year no matter what happens through the rest of this year and by next spring we're going to say, man, Tony, aren't you glad to have the first year out of the way? Because, I mean, everything's new for him. Every trip to Camden Yards, everything he's doing is new. And I wonder if, like, we just need, and this is, again, not the focus of the conversation, but just real quick about, like, getting him comfortable. Don't freak out about every single pitch. You know, let your hair down a little bit. Is that, do you guys kind of want to see that happen?
18: Yeah, I think, look, Tony's a big boy. I don't think he necessarily needs me or Buster or anyone else tell him how to handle himself. I think it's just something special about this city that I felt that you don't really know when you're not here. And it's just how supportive people really can be. Obviously during the good times, but also during the times when things aren't going the way that you want them to go. And look, it's one of the reasons that I take all of this so personally is kind of what it's meant to me to come here. And I feel perfectly comfortable saying everything in my life got better just by coming here and how things changed, and you want to give back and do the best you can. And Tony feels that too. And I think to see, you know, a group of people kind of stand up and clap for you and feel that type of support, I don't know if you necessarily feel like you have weight on your shoulders as much as you feel like you have weight behind you, pushing you forward and you know, just continuing to tell you, just keep going, keep working hard, keep pushing, doing the things you believe in. And you do things the right way, eventually wins will follow.
17: Yeah, Zach, that's something that stood out for me too last night. Tony Vitello talking about the support he's gotten from the city of San Francisco and from this Giants fan base. But he also talked about wanting to reward this fan base with more wins. And you can sense a bit of frustration with the lack of success early on this season. But I got to ask you, from a front office perspective, you and Buster put together this roster. How frustrating has it been for you guys to see this team underperform so far this season?
18: Yeah, look, I mean, it's easy to sit here and say, oh, it's early and we have time and look, some of that may be true, but it's tough for me personally to lose a game. All the times my mom told me don't be a sore loser, I don't know if those things rang true. So yeah, it can be frustrating. You try and look at the big picture. We try to look at trends. We try and look at things under the hood to see maybe what's not happening that should be happening, that will turn, you know, and even with us seeing some of those things, you know, it's still, you know, that time has come where we need to start playing better baseball. So it certainly can be frustrating. You try and keep a level head. You know, we try and do everything we can do at this point in our control to make improvements and make changes, you know, hence the moves of Bryce Aldridge and Jesus Rodriguez. And you know, once that game starts, we're a spectator.
16: Talking to Zach Manassian, we do it every 3 or every 4 weeks on our executive show here on the UMA guest line. Okay, so there's a lot of things to talk about. Let's talk about walks, because there's a competitiveness to the at-bats that's missing. 2025, just last year, you're the GM. Giants are sixth in Major League Baseball. 30 teams, you're sixth in Major League Baseball with walks. This year, you're dead last by a mile. What changed?
18: Yeah, it's a good question. I wish I had the perfect answer. I think as we look now at some of our three ball counts, full counts, there has been decidedly more chase, you know, than what we've seen really in any other year. And some of this may come back to Tony's talked about guys trying to do too much and, you know, the idea of swinging the bat to get out of a slump. You know, I'm a big believer. I feel like every time a player is hot and you go to him and say, what is it? What have you changed? The most common answer I hear is, man, I'm just seeing the ball well. And maybe just getting back to that and just focus on seeing the ball as opposed to, I got to drive this ball in the gap. I got to hit a homer. You know, maybe that'll lead to some walks as well. So, you know, I do think the aggressiveness comes from a place of maybe trying to create, and Tony's talked about it a little bit as well, just the try too hard. So, but the messaging I think is there. It's that not, I haven't heard the messaging be, hey, let's go up there, swing the bat, attack early. You know, it's different from pitcher to pitcher, but it's something obviously we continue to talk about. And I think some of the hitters that maybe drove that walk rate last year, just with the starts that I'm sure they're not happy with, those guys haven't walked. And I think hopefully they get out of this funk and we start to see the walk rate rise with the overall offensive production.
17: Zach, it's starting to feel like Rafael Devers is starting to see the ball a little bit better. Had a home run yesterday and is currently on a 7-game hit streak, but he has still not lived up to that Rafael Devers standard, the back of the baseball card that we've seen from him over the last decade. So have there been any trends or maybe analytics that have stood out to you as a red flag? There's been a lot of talk on the drop of bat speed in the zone, but also vice versa, same question. Have you seen any metrics over the last seven games that would suggest that he is starting to turn it around?
18: Yeah, I mean, I think the impact, you know, when we look at the exit velocity, the impact is still there. I mean, you know, I think the thing, it's not particular to Rafi only. You know, the fastball miss is something we've talked about as a group collectively. You know, we need to get better at, and you know, that's something that we can try to simulate as much as possible. When you're outside of those white lines, with things like whether it's drill packages or our traject machine, which basically simulates exactly what you're going to see on the field. So you keep working at it, encouraged with how the past 3, 4, 5 days have looked for him. You know, kind of lean on the impact there and hope that's there. And, you know, we start to see the part of Rafi that we know he can give us.
16: Zach Manassian is a voice you hear. Giants have a tough one yesterday. 1-1 game in the seventh inning turns. They lose 5-1. Off today. They bring the Pirates in tomorrow. They're 14-23, 9 games under. A lot of focus is on the three veterans in the middle of the lineup. Rafael Devers, as Marcus just mentioned, Matt Chapman, and Willie Adames. You know the numbers. I don't have to repeat them. We've said them every month. It's really, really bad for all three. They're all tied up to long-term contracts. Is there in the front office a sense of, well, regret wouldn't be one word, but panic or feeling trapped by these long-term contracts for these veterans who are drastically underperforming?
18: No, I don't think so. I think something that I look to with these three is, look, I don't want to sit here and say players aren't allowed to struggle. You know, we'll see where those guys are at the end of 162 games, but you know, with those three, it's I believe in the people, the work ethic. I don't think this is a situation where and we've seen it. We know these stories of players who get long term deals and just kind of quit on you, and they don't take care of themselves. There's a lack of care. I mean, I think all of these guys care immensely, So to see them struggle, I wouldn't make it any more than, look, we're 37 games and they haven't gone as well as they usually do. But to sit here and say, hey, we don't know what the next 5, 6 years look like. I think that's premature. And the other part for the organization, regardless of who's on our major league team, and it's something I've really tried to stress, with Michael Holmes, Joe Salermo, Kyle Haynes, Randy Wynn, regardless of who's on the major league team, where we're at in the standings, what we project to be, it's very important for us to continue to build our minor league system. I don't care where we're at. It's not, oh, we have a good team, it's okay to have a bad system. No, we need to find young players. We need to develop young players. So regardless of who's on the big league team and what the outlook is, I want us in the front office, I want our fans to be excited about there's always more players coming.
17: Zach, circling back to your decision to call up Bryce Eldridge and Jesus Rodriguez, it came on the heels of the 6-game losing streak on the road trip. Some fans have viewed it as a desperation move to help save this offense. And I know we've talked to both you and Buster Posey about not wanting to put that added layer of expectation and pressure on a guy like Bryce Eldridge to be a savior of this offense. So what would you say about the timing of calling up both Bryce Eldridge and Jesus Rodriguez to get those bats in the lineup?
18: Yeah, well, I mean, I mean, they're correct in saying it's a way to try to save the offense. I mean, there's zero doubt, zero debate. You know, that's why these two were brought to try and see if we could spark the offense. You know, is it entirely fair to put it all on one or two guys? No, not necessarily. I talked to Jesus. I actually was flying back the day we called them up, so I haven't even seen Bryce yet, but I did see Jesus for a quick minute. I know Buster talked to him. I'm sure Buster talked to Bryce, and you know, the message to those guys is just do what you do. And you know, there's other players that I do think have performed relatively well offensively, and hopefully those guys keep going as well. And, you know, we can kind of scratch and crawl our way back into this thing. Those two, hopefully they just stay within themselves, you know, just try to have good at bats and the results will follow, as opposed to, I got to hit two homers today to carry the offense, because that's a heavy load for anyone to take. And look, if I were to guess, I think our big three are probably putting that on themselves. And you know, hopefully we can kind of shrink the goals to, I got today. What's my goal today? You know, good at bat, hard hit ball, get on base, whatever it may be. And, you know, because we can't get back to 500 tomorrow. We're going to have to shrink those goals. And it's cliche, but it really is going to be one day at a time, win a ball game. We wake up the next day, kind of try and do the same thing.
16: Zach, when you guys look at this team macro, and I know you guys are talking about it, you're trying to solve it. I know there were two blown saves in Philly. Those were brutal, and we can talk about those. We can do a whole show on those. But if I have my stats correct, as a team, you guys are just fine in terms of blown saves. You guys are like in the middle of the pack. That doesn't seem to be the pressing problem. Yeah, we can nitpick the bullpen for sure. Starters, we can talk about Logan Webb or this or that. Are you guys looking at this and seeing that it's offense, offense, offense, offense, and in conclusion, offense? Is that the macro picture? Because that's what it looks like to us.
18: Yeah. Yeah, I think, look, when you're 30th in any one particular category, it's tough to overcome. Now, look, I think Matt Chapman had a great comment after the game yesterday about these are guys who have had good careers, and he's got a lot of confidence in this group. Look, we believe in these players that we've signed and we've invested in. But look, I think, you know, micro, yeah, of course, there's all these little things, I think, away from the offense that you always want to get better. You want to get better at. So, you know, is it completely fair for me to say, yes, it's the offense? Maybe not, but I think when we really just try and simplify things, it's at some point, I think everybody knows if we're 30th in runs scored at the end of the season, it ain't going to work. So yeah, scoring more runs, I think, would be paramount to us winning more games.
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26: Unlike the Dolan Law Firm, most of these firms are from out of state or in L.A.
21: The Dolan Law Firm is headquartered right here in San Francisco, going on 30.

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3: Good to be with you on this Friday. As we do this time, we always talk to Andy Baggerly, although typically it's closer to the end of the show and we moved him up as Krug is out at minicamp. So Bags, you got me solo today. It is good to talk to you. And I referenced the headline of your latest column in The Athletic. The Giants hit a new low and not much else this week as they lost 2 out of 3 against the San Diego Padres. How's it going?
4: Yeah, good, good. Thanks for moving me up and nice to be with you.
3: Yeah, hey, we have to do a little bit of reshuffling of the deck just like the Giants did with some of these roster moves. So I guess we'll start there with just typically we hear 40 games as a nice benchmark, a quarter of the season to where you can really evaluate things. But the way that road trip went and to finish 0-6, lose on a walk-off fashion 3 different times, it was so bad that they decided to go and make the shakeups 34 games into the year, bring up Eldridge, bring up Jesus Rodriguez, and now we got somewhat of a musical chairs scenario with every lineup that comes out every day. So just your impression on the whole shakeup 3 days into the operation.
4: Yeah, I mean, they kind of had to do it. They had two guys down there at AAA. Both of them, you know, have some concerns about their readiness, especially when you look at Eldridge. He had 40-something strikeouts and 118 or whatever at-bats, you know, at AAA, so you know it's going to be an issue in the big leagues. But they both had on-base percentages in the 400s, and they both offered a little bit of power, especially Eldridge. And, you know, power and patience are the two things that this lineup just has not produced consistently. Even when they were kind of eking out some series wins, you know, they won 3 series in a row prior to the road trip. And you could even look at the road trip and say, well, they were walked off 3 times. So yeah, they went 0-6, but it's not like they were getting, you know, boat raced every game. But still, it was a consistent issue. Even when they were finding ways to win the close ones, they just weren't getting enough offense, weren't drawing walks. We know what the numbers say about the walks. They're historically low. And not hitting for power. I mean, Matt Chapman sitting there a quarter of the season is almost over. He's got 1 home run. Rafael Devers, you know, just hit his 3rd the other day. Willie Adames has obviously had a lot of at-bats he'd like to take back. Until they get those guys going, you know, this team's not going to go anywhere. And so, you know, if that's their fate this season, then that's their fate. But there's still time for them to turn it around. They just dug themselves a big hole. And yeah, it was on the Giants to make some moves around the periphery that could try to inject some more power, some patience into that lineup. And they kind of played the only cards they had.
3: Well, you talk about the offensive numbers, and we can go through on-base percentage as a team, the home runs, the stolen bases, the walks, of course. Do you think that the Giants just simply overcompensated their batting approach by effectively cutting down on strikeouts, but essentially missing out on everything else, and it's not translating to wins?
4: Well, I think that they thought that their main guys would be who they've been, you know, for quite a while. And, you know, we know at the end of these contracts, to Devers, to Adames, to Chapman, you know, that, you know, they're not necessarily going to be great bargains at the end. But you sort of strike that deal with yourself because you get the production up front, and they're not getting the production up front. So that kind of makes it almost feel like a double whammy. Like, where are we leading as a franchise here? So I think that they miscalculated a little bit on the walks portion, because when you give, you know, 1,300 or whatever it ends up being plate appearances to Jung-Hoo Lee and Willie Adames and Luis Arraez, you're going to get a lot of contact, and a lot of that contact is going to be useful. But I mean, the league is hitting 230. It's really hard to hit, and so if you're not getting guys on base, you know, with the walks, if you're not hitting home runs, then it's just really hard to have a consistent lineup that's going to score and put up crooked numbers and do it, you know, on a consistent basis. So that's kind of where they are. So I do think maybe there's some that gets baked into, did they overcompensate by going with the sort of the contact approach? And by the way, that does also extend down to what they've done in the draft. I mean, they've really

0: gone after guys who were high contact hitters, and they're spectacular in the minor leagues. I mean, if you look at their minor league records, their winning percentage is the best in baseball by a wide margin. They're winning at every level, and that doesn't correlate necessarily to big league success, but you'd rather see it than not. So I do think some good things are happening sort of systemically in player development, but we're just not seeing that at the big league level right now. And the main reason is those main guys just aren't hitting.
1: Andy Baggerly joining us as he does every Friday, kind enough to stop by. So Marcus Boucher had the note yesterday that it's not just the walks. The Giants weren't even getting into three ball counts. Only one batter, Jung-Hoo Lee, in the day game on Wednesday saw a three ball count. And you would think that with the implementation of the ABS challenge system, it would be the opposite. Is it really just as simple as what Buster Posey has publicly stated, that other pitchers, whether it's Shane Waldron with a 9.88 ERA or Tyler Glasnow and Shohei Ohtani, there's just no fear in this Giants lineup right now that they have to face?
0: I think a lot of that's true. You know, you look at Rafael Devers, and he's getting fastballs, you know, down the middle, and he's fouling them off. You know, he obviously hit one the other day, got it out to the opposite way. That was a good sign. I did think in Tampa he was taking better at-bats too. So maybe he's getting closer to a little bit of a turning a corner, which would be huge for this team. But, I just don't think there's a whole lot of fear in opposing pitchers in going after guys in this lineup. And, you know, you look at their chase rates, and there are some guys who are chasing more than others. Adames stands out. But it's not like their team-wide chase rate is just abysmal. Pitches per plate appearance, not abysmal. You know, even though, as you state, they didn't get any three-ball counts the other day. But, yeah, I think it's mostly a function of they're not striking fear in pitchers. And I think that's really hard to say, hey, let's walk more when, you know, you got to start by hitting more first.
1: Well, let's go right back to Rafael Devers, because you're right. Over the last seven games or so, he has shown signs of life and putting it together. It was a disastrous April, and we don't need to sugarcoat that whatsoever. But how much stock do you put into what he has done in the past 6 to 7 games or so? I mean, even when he's not hitting homers like he did in the day game on Wednesday, I thought Monday was a great example of, hey, he still had two RBIs. Getting that extra run for Caleb Killian in the ninth inning proved to be the difference between being able to win and having to go to extra innings. So not striking out, generating a little bit more walks, and just finding ways to get runners through, I think is certainly not nothing compared to how bad it was. But how much stock are you putting into a week before you really say, yeah, he's turning it around for real?
0: Yeah, you know, he doesn't really pull back the curtain with us very much. So you just have to glean a little bit by watching his at-bats. But I'm seeing what you're seeing. I think he got in a mode where he got off to the bad start and was trying to, you know, basically hit the ball into the cove and try to, you know, put some numbers on the board and hit for some power. And maybe he, when that wasn't working, he just decided to dial it back and, okay, let me just have productive at-bats. And that's tough. You know, when you're paid as much as he is, when you've got the track record that he has, you got a lot of pride, you know, you want to be that same hitter and not think, well, okay, I need to maybe cut down my swing or try to just put this ball in play. And to be clear, you don't want him to be thinking that most of the time. You want him to be Rafael Devers, the guy who swings really hard and really punishes the baseball and has those big exit velocities and hits those balls that carry over the fence. I mean, that's his value as a player. So you want him to get back to that, but maybe you have to start with some baby steps first. And maybe that's what he's been able to do this last week. And, you know, it's been a tough go schedule wise. I mean, the league's not easy. You know, the Pirates are coming in now, and you know they're not going to face Paul Skeens, but they're going to face some pretty good pitching. And the Pirates are kind of an upstart team. And you know, I had someone mention to me the other day, not as a way of an excuse, but just as a way of saying, you know, the National League is tough. You look at the records. And the whole Central is over 500. I mean, there aren't a lot of really, you know, cupcake teams in the National League, whereas you look at the American League, and I think there's only like 3 teams with positive run differentials, 4 teams over 500.
1: Yeah.
0: And yet, that is not an excuse for the Giants, because you know what another record is in interleague games right now? They're 1-8 against the American League. So really no excuse for the Giants.
1: Yeah, no, you're right about that. If we're looking at winning records in the American League period right now, the A's are 19-18. They're going to see them next week. The Guardians are 20-19. And then you got the Yankees and the Rays with real winning records of Yankees 14 over and the Rays, who we just saw, and swept the Giants 13 over. We are talking to Andy Baggerly here on the UMA guest line as we move into the noon hour on a Friday. What do you foresee in terms of the playing time behind the plate once Daniel Susak is back? Because one of the bright spots for the Giants organizationally is that they're effectively 2-for-2 when it comes to exciting rookie catchers that we've seen. Jesus Rodriguez this week, and then Daniel Susak before he went to the IL. He looks like he's nearing a return pretty soon.
0: Yeah, he's playing in rehab games at Sacramento. I don't think he's going to need too many of them. We know they're not going to carry four catchers, right? And you know, Eric Haas is also on the roster. The big question would be, could the Giants consider optioning Patrick Bailey? Because, you know, he's got options, and he can't refuse the assignment. So what I'm hearing is that no, that's not really what they're talking about right now. They still want to get Bailey going. They know how valuable he is defensively. I think that the biggest issue is if they can get everybody else going in this lineup, then you can, you know, really lean on Patrick Bailey's defense and have him do whatever he can do. And he's got to be better at the plate than he's been, let's be clear. But you know, you can stomach a guy who's got, you know, a 600 OPS in the number nine spot if you're, you know, if everybody else in the lineup is hitting, and that hasn't happened. So probably the two best things that can happen for Patrick Bailey is, number one, he starts having some more productive at-bats, and number two, everybody else starts having some more productive at-bats, and then he'll probably be on the way to playing more and not giving up as many starts. But, you know, they got to read and react, and if offense is going to be more important on a given day, then they've got to make some concessions to that, and that may mean Bailey, you know, plays fewer games.
1: Bags, as far as the pitching goes, want to ask about a few different pitchers here, starting with Logan Webb. He's the ace. He has not performed up to his standards, and we saw him throw only 62 pitches in the middle game there, left after four innings. Tony Vitello talked about the right knee discomfort. Webb afterwards, anytime he doesn't go out there and perform to his standards, he's not going to be super thrilled to talk to reporters, but he also seemed pretty adverse to wanting to talk about the injury. Do you think this is a relatively minor thing as Vitello framed it, or could Webb be bothered a little bit more by something that's contributing to him performing below his standards consistently to start the year?
0: Well, I mean, you look it back, and I was shocked actually when I counted him up, and it's been like 180 consecutive starts he's made without missing one. I mean, that's just an incredible run. He hasn't needed, you know, to skip a start at any time. You know, they've moved him up and had him pitch, you know, without the extra day rest a bunch of times. I think there's only a couple times he's pitched on more than 7 days rest, and that was probably around the All-Star break in a couple seasons. So the point is you don't have a run like that without working through some discomfort and some things that are aching. And he pours a lot of research and a lot of time and effort studying arm health, arm care. He's really, really pays attention to his mechanics, not just for how they can help him execute pitches, but how he can stay healthy. Cause that's, you know, availability is your best ability, as they say. And he's been more available than anybody. So, he's pitched through a lot of stuff that I think we don't really know about. The knee has been an issue for him at times. Maybe they felt they needed to say something because, you know, like you mentioned, you know, he hadn't thrown that many pitches and it was four innings, and a lot of those starts he would go back out there even in a down game and he'd save the bullpen a little bit, and he didn't do that this time because the trainer said, you know, I think that's enough for him for today. So, you know, it's probably frustrating for him that we're talking about it because he never likes to talk about injuries. He believes that you should just, you know, part of being a professional is just pitching through them, and he's talented enough to overcome things that he's compensated for over the course of his career. Is it more challenging now? I don't know. He says it's not a big deal. He says he's going to make his next start. So, you know, and regardless, I think the Giants need an effective Logan Webb to help them build some momentum. And, you know, because they're basically a 500 team in his starts in his career ever since 2022 anyway. And that's just a big waste, in my opinion, of one of the best pitchers in Major League Baseball. And no one's more frustrated about it than him. And not from a personal ego standpoint, but he's talking to him. He just wants to be part of a winning team. He's tired of the 500 seasons like all the rest of everybody, all of Giants fans are. So he just wants to win. And then obviously, so this start is as distressing for him as for anybody.
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13: 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Let me tell you about Pinterest's first parenting trend report. Pinterest is a huge platform. 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The report found a shift from the iPad kid era to now, when parents are actually more interested in real-world adventures and hands-on activities. The Global Trends and Insights lead at Pinterest told us, families are thoughtfully designing childhoods rooted in creativity, intention, and meaningful experiences. 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I'm Dr. Sanjay Gupta, helping you live a better life.
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20: We talk to Rich Aurelia, former Giants shortstop, every week, and you can see him as part of NBC Sports Bay Area's pre- and post-game Giants coverage. Richie's with us on the UMA guest line. What up, Rich? How you doing, man?
21: What up, Richie?
0: It's a great day. It's an off day. Yeah, it's pretty good.
20: Dude, from a player perspective, how golden is an off day at home?
0: It's way different now from when I played, because we always used to, like, if we were going on the road, we would travel on the day off.
20: On the off day. Now they leave right after.
0: Now they leave right after, so they get an off day somewhere on the road. But when you get these at home, you know, you really got to value them and cherish them, because they don't come that often. And I think this one came at a really good time for this ball club.
20: Well, yesterday Tony Vitello said after the game, with this off day at home, he said, "I really want the guys to just, like, not worry about baseball, kind of get away from the game, reset," which is, you know, in regular life, we get weekends, you know what I mean, the week goes tough, and you get a few days to yourself, and you come back and kind of start fresh. Is like that a hard thing to do, to remove yourself, especially when things are going poorly like this?
0: I think it is, because, you know, you hear what everybody else hears. I mean, listen, any player that tells you, you hear it. You have to hear it at some point. So to kind of try and, you know, just shut your mind out of it and shut your mind down and just try and get that day to yourself is kind of difficult. Especially, you know, listen, it's easier to do when you're winning than when you're losing, right? Because you have the worries of, you know, oh man, what am I hitting? And we've lost how many in a row? And, you know, but when you're winning, it's like, oh, all right, cool, day off. I can't wait to get back on Friday. So there are different perspectives on that, I think.
21: So, Rich, it feels like we played so many games, like, you know, a few months in the season. Really, it's only been 37 games. So when things are going this poorly early in a season, how does the clubhouse respond?
0: I think it's probably a little stressed in there, I would say. And I think because your guys that you have expected to produce are the ones that, you know, aren't producing yet, you know. So I think there's a little bit of stress and anxiety probably in there, because you're just waiting for when it's going to happen, when they're going to turn it around. But, you know, man, it's tough. I mean, you know, you kind of almost, you know, I want people to keep, you know, players to keep players accountable. But, you know, sometimes you need something like big to happen. Like, you know, maybe you need an internal argument, or maybe you need something in the clubhouse to just get people fired up, because, you know, for sure you can't have 26 guys in that clubhouse that are all, you know, all going to be good guys and all get along. You know what I mean? Like, you need some kind of, you know, maybe turmoil a little bit that takes your mind off of what's going on the field, and maybe fire some people up. And, you know, to Tony's credit, I mean, maybe there was a move here or there that was kind of questionable, but, like, his hands are tied in certain, you know, circumstances, because they're not performing. And, you know, there's a part of me that feels kind of bad for him, because not only that, but, you know, I think Tony, and he'd probably be the first to tell you, he was a different personality when he was managing at Tennessee,
1: right? You had young kids on the team. It was a college game, and you can, you know, like we've seen video of them, right? Run down the stands, high-fiving the fans. Like, you know, that doesn't happen in the big leagues. So, you know, also to some extent, I feel bad for him because I don't know if he really can truly be himself in this situation right now.
20: Talking to Rich Aurelia, nice enough to join us on the UMA guest line. Giants are off today. They're back in action against the Pirates tomorrow, starting 7:15. And at least they don't see Skeens. You know what I mean? you don't want to see that. Yeah, it's a silver lining when you're going bad. One thing that stands out to everybody, we saw this note this morning. It's the fewest homers and walks by a team in those two stats since the White Sox in 1930, which of course you remember as the Herbert Hoover administration, Richie. When a team's not getting on base and they're not drawing walks, I always wonder, like, is a hitter's eye something that can be learned, or is it something that you have to have? Do these guys just not have it? Are they being too aggressive? Like, when a team's not drawing walks or getting on base, is it the player himself or is it the approach?
1: You know, that's a great question, and I was trying to put my finger on it yesterday doing the post game, and it's hard for me to put my finger on it, right? Because you got, you know, we had a stat, I don't know if we put it on air, but, like, the last team to, like, I think be last in the league in homers, walks, and stolen bases was, like, the 1903 Cleveland Bluebirds or something, something like that. And so it's hard to put your finger on because I know that they wanted a different kind of offensive approach with the hitters this year, as opposed to what we saw the last number of years. That, you know, where last number of years, it's like, hey, don't swing at that pitch on the black because you're not going to do anything with it anyway. And if you strike out, you strike out. Let's get launch angle. Let's do this. Where now I think with Hunter Mensah there and we're talking to him in spring training, you know, he wants everybody to know what their capabilities are as individuals, that so that they can contribute their best attributes to the team to help them win. And I think that the philosophy is great. They want to go back to, you know, putting the ball in play, make contact, you know, play good defense. But for some reason, man, it's just it's a crazy amount of strikeouts and no walks. I don't think they walked since Monday. I think they had a couple walks on Monday.
20: Yeah.
1: Wow. And then they had no walks on Tuesday and no walks Wednesday. And yesterday they had 13 punchouts. So it's kind of an enigma in a sense of like, okay, well, you got guys that hit the long ball. You got power in the lineup, but they're not hitting for power. But they're also striking out a lot and nobody's walking. So, like, you're not even getting to a point where you could pop a 3-run homer because nobody's really getting on base. And especially when a rise is out of the lineup, I mean, then it really, you know, kind of, you know, rears its ugly head, at least in the last, you know, at least since the beginning of this season. I mean, is there time to turn it around? Yeah, you know, I don't want to say it's early anymore, but you've dug a pretty big hole that you got to dig out of. And, you know, in my mind, I was just thinking about it driving home, listening to you guys yesterday. you know, if you can try and claw your way back to 500, like at the All-Star break and get hot for a month in the second half, then you put yourself right back in a position for a wild card. So, you know, I think it's going to have to be baby steps right now with what we see.
21: Talking to Rich Aurelia on the UMA guest line. Prior to yesterday, Patrick Bailey was not in the lineup three games straight. And with the emergence of Jesus Rodriguez and Daniel Susek, we wonder about, you know, his spot going forward. How do you think that impacts Patrick Bailey once Susek is healthy and what we saw from Jesus Rodriguez this week?
1: I think a decision is going to have to be made, like a really hard decision. And, you know, the organization, the people that make those decisions are going to have to weigh the options, right? I mean, because, you know, in all reality, this is the first year, I think, that because of Susek and now because of Rodriguez, it's the first year that Bailey's really kind of been pushed a little bit. You know, I know he's a multiple Gold Glove winner and he's great at framing, but, you know, I don't know if that framing thing means as much now with the ABS. It still matters, but it might not matter as much. So if if he's going to continue to, you know, hang out around 150, 170, I mean, that's, you know, it's kind of like a, you know, it's been like an automatic out at the bottom of the lineup. And with lineups today, you know, with DHs in it, pitchers aren't hitting anymore. I mean, you need every bit of offense that you could get from 1 through 9. So the organization is going to have, you know, a really tough decision to make here when that point comes.
20: Rich, how would you like to see them handle the closer spot going forward? Killian got the save the other night, his first career save. Did give up a home run to Laureano, but I'd rather you throw strikes and give up two solo homers than walk a guy and have to find the zone. So I was all right with that. But obviously, Eric Miller's out right now. He'd probably be my top choice based on the strikeouts and the numbers he's putting up early in the year, but he's out for a little while. How do you want to see them approach that?
1: Well, my first thought is I kind of feel for Ryan Walker because I know even the other day, I mean, they brought him in that game in a low leverage and, you know, they were down a couple run situation and, you know, he ends up going out and giving up two. You know, and I've said this to you guys before, that the one thing that worries me is his, well, now it's probably got to be on the mental side too, of, you know, concern of, you know, is which Ryan Walker are we going to get going out there? But two, again, the mechanics are just, those are hard to repeat when you step so far across your body. So that's number one. And I feel for the guy because when he's on, he's on. But when he's off, he's off. I was saying a couple weeks ago, and I know he's on the IL now, but as soon as Miller popped off to the Reds dugout,
20: I was ready.
1: I was like, that guy needs to be my closer right there.
20: Yep.
1: That guy, I want that guy to be a closer because one, he's got the stuff. You know, number two, he showed that he's got the cojones to go out there and do it in the ninth inning and, you know, tell people off. But then he goes on the IL with, the back, I guess. So, for now, I'd say, you know, you kind of have Killian out there and, you know, and listen, you guys know this as well as I do. Again, it's a thing I brought up before. Bullpens by committee, they never work.
20: Nope.
1: They never work.
20: Never.
1: I don't care what team you bring up at some point in time. Maybe the Reds that year where they had like Randy Myers and Dibble and some other guy. I don't know who it was, but otherwise they never work and your guys really never know kind of when they may be called upon. So for now, I mean, until Miller's out, I'd say keep throwing Killian out there, man. He's got really good stuff. He throws strikes and that's the thing I think now that would kill them more than anything is that if they had a closer that they're going to use for the next few weeks and it's like, you know, walk the leadoff guy, base hit, you know, walk the next, you know, you kind of want a guy to throw strikes and is aggressive in the zone.
21: Rich, what do you think of the circumstance in which Bryce Eldridge was called up? Is it putting pressure on Bryce to be a savior in a desperate situation, or was it just a necessary move and there's always going to be pressure when you get called up in this league?
1: I think there were multiple reasons. I think, one, he was hitting the ball pretty well down in Sacramento. He was hitting for power, hitting for average. Yeah, he was striking out, but, I mean, he's always going to strike out, right? I mean, that's part of his game. Two, I think it was probably, you know, maybe a little reaction. It's like, dude, we're 0-6 on the road trip. We need some kind of, you know, fan support coming home, and everybody's been clamoring for him from day one. So maybe we call him up, put him in a DH role, let him play for a few weeks, see what we get. And I think it's a combination of the two of those. I don't think it has anything to do with the way Devers is playing. And is there pressure on him? I'm sure he's had conversations with, whether it be with, you know, Tony, Buster, Randy Winn, whoever it may be, you know, hey, man, just go play. No pressure. This isn't make or break time for you. Just go learn and get better day by day. I mean, and I think that's sometimes what gets lost with young players in this league that get called up now. There's so much hype and there's so much press and so much media. And my advice to every player, like a Bryce Eldridge or his caliber player, even Rodriguez, hey, man, learn something new every day and get better every day. And what I mean, I'm not even saying like, you know, go 2 for 3 or 3 for 4. I'm like, you know, learn the hitters on the other team where you need to position yourself. You know, learn your strike zone. Learn the strike zone up here. Figure it out. And just get a little bit better every day and contribute to this team to help them win.
20: 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We'll talk to you soon.
21: Thanks, Richie.
1: I will, guys. I'll talk to you later, man.
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40: All right, welcome, value listeners. This is Craig Ashton. The show is All Things Legal, personal injury, attorneys distilling topical events into their legal essence. Typically joined by Edward Allen Shady, Shady Attorney, who regales us with his Shady Attorney stylings. When the only time you want to have a Shady Attorney doing that, he is actually has a motion that he's arguing this morning for summary judgment, which is essentially an argument in front of the judge to say that the other side is asserting that the facts don't matter because as a matter of law, this is not a case that should get in front of a jury. Juries determine facts. The judge determines law. I'm sure Ed will prevail today, but ultimately I'm flying solo. Don't let that basically change your desire to listen to the next hour. So let me break down the stories for you so you can determine whether or not you want to spend the next hour of your existence engaged in this experience. A golf tour that will live in infamy. The LIV Tour. Saudis announced in the last week that bye-bye to their money. Talked about Virginia City, ghost towns, and ultimately Saudi Arabia and the Persian Gulf is ultimately, in my opinion, after they run out of oil, going to turn into a ghost town, and they may be realizing that the spigots of money figuratively and literally will ultimately dry up at some point. They determine that paying a guy like John Rahm and Bryson DeChambeau $500 million each, you know, and that there's some estimates as to that's what their live contracts were worth through 2032. They're not going to do it. So I'll break down for you Bryson DeChambeau. Basically, he's talking about tripling his YouTube viewers and then getting sponsor exemptions. So he's saying, look, I'm not even going to go on the DP World Tour like Patrick Reed did. And as John Rahm's going to do, as I'll reveal in a second, he says he's going to basically increase his presence on YouTube TV, or YouTube, not YouTube TV. So YouTube is basically Google, which is Alphabet. So Alphabet, if you don't know, which is Google, the search engine, you've got YouTube, which is basically an uploading of private content onto the YouTube channel where you can watch other people's videos. The content are created by people other than a normal production studio. It's individual content. Apparently, Bryson DeChambeau has got a following on YouTube, so he's going to monetize that. And then ultimately, Alphabet also has YouTube TV. They've got basically cloud storage. I think they own 6% in SpaceX, which is crazy. Also, Alphabet owns a large portion and has contracts with Anthropic. And they, like I said, have a cloud service. And then their search engine, they developed their own computer chips. So, and they also have Waymo, so basically driverless vehicles. So if you don't know much about that company, I basically indicated a while ago that that would be a stock to watch just based upon the fact that, you know, watched the Waymo operate in San Francisco over the last 5 years, that I could see the evolution of it. And they cracked a very difficult problem to get their vehicles in close to level 4 autonomy. So the moral of the story is that Bryson DeChambeau is going to use one of Alphabet's platforms, which is YouTube, and monetize that. And then we'll talk about John Rahm. So essentially, John Rahm, you know, gosh, he's really just falling off the face of the earth. He's now ranked 21st in the world. He won the 2023 Masters and the 2021 U.S. Open, but he basically finished 38th at the last Masters last month after finishing one over par for the tournament. So the idea is that the tenacity and willpower that's built up in the super competitive environment of the PGA certainly has been lost, at least when you develop the outcomes from a numeric value and render that subjective to that outcome. John Rahm's game has fallen off. You know, basically you don't see a lot of these players basically mentioned anymore. Sergio Garcia's toast. You know, we've seen the last of Phil Mickelson, I'm pretty sure. And then Dustin Johnson and all those other people basically off the face of the earth. So Liv, the Saudis are pulling out. So John Rahm's taking a different approach. He's going to play in the DP World Tour, which Patrick Reed did. There was a contract dispute with them in regards to the codicils to the contract. So I'll walk you through the contract that John Rahm had with Liv, the contract that he has with DP World Golf, and then Bryson DeChambeau's contract dispute. It's pretty interesting based upon the fact that there was some material representations, you know, just in the last week that the president of Live Golf indicated that they were going to be funded through 2032. And then like a week later, the Saudis pull out. So that basically is a material representation, which is relied upon by the players. And then now it's an anticipatory breach and they're trying to mitigate their damages. So even though these particular issues seem on the face, just a bunch of rich golfers having some problems for rich golfers, ultimately there's a lot of contract issues. All right. Now we'll also talk about driverless cars can be ticketed under new DMV rules. G-Man, the producer, basically just went to the DMV and he was in and out in like 17 minutes, passed his eye test. He was born the same year that Don Julio came up with the tequila. And man, the guy basically, he looks half his age. He acts 10% of his age. And basically, he gets every week before the show a bottle of top shelf alcohol. So today it was Maker's Mark 46. And then ultimately a fancy, basically artisanal tequila, and his blood work is perfect. So I don't know how he's doing that, but I'm using him as a barometer for my future life. And so the bottom line is that he had a really good experience at the DMV. The DMV is basically making some real boss moves in regards to the way they're dealing with driverless vehicles. So they just passed new rules where you can the vehicles can be ticketed. And then ultimately, they also passed a rule that says that if there is an emergency, that the driverless vehicle companies have to geofence the area that there's an emergency within 2 minutes to keep their cars out of it. And then also they have to respond within 30 seconds to first responders if there's a problem. And if they don't, then they can get restrictions on their basically activity, or they can be suspended. And I think that's a great way to approach it. Bottom line is you make a pretty severe penalty for keeping these vehicles out of areas that have emergencies. You saw it with that power outage in San Francisco recently when the Waymos basically stopped at stoplights. They got flummoxed, and they're just basically pulled over. And when you have an emergency where you need to have first responders get to a particular area, and if it's blocked by a vehicle that can't decide through its algorithm what to do, that's dangerous. And that's basically, you know, can cause, you know, catastrophic outcomes for human life. And so the DMV just passed a rule, said, hey, bottom line is you got to geofence within 2 minutes, get out of the emergency area, and you got to respond to first responders within 30 seconds. If you're unable to do that, so we got Zooks coming in, we've got Tesla, which is trying to do it, which I still think is not going to happen based upon their technology. Waymo's already got it going. So if they don't get out of that particular area or able to interact with the first responders, you got a restriction or suspension on their license. And then the license is done all through the DMV. The G-man found out the DMV's pretty efficient, and ultimately probably Waymo and Zooks and Tesla and the other companies will find out that as well. All right, staying within this theme of basically driverless AI, basically world overlords, the Oscars say that AI actors and the writing from AI cannot win awards. So I can't believe we even have to say this, but the Oscars reserve the right to request more information should the use of AI arise in any film. Because we've had CGI since the 90s. So, I mean, you know, a lot of the great films that we've seen, you know, basically Star Wars and, you know, when that, the later Star Wars movies, and then ultimately, you know, the some of the great action movies, you know, computer generated basically input. So that's been going on since the 90s, but it was essentially artisanally done by humans. And now the AI can be generated by AI through kind of this vibe coding that gets done. So there's not a lot of human input. So ultimately cinematography, musical score, acting, editing, et cetera, can't win an Oscar unless it's ostensibly done by a human. And then we've got the Robot Fighting League. So basically you don't have to worry about insurance or basically waivers because you got robots fighting. It's going to start in San Francisco. And then you can have predictive markets bet on it because basically it's not like rolling the dice where it's basically chance. This is you can bet on a robot. We'll walk you through that. And then we've got Anthropic's Claude AI. I put in right in the voice of Judge Judy, and Judge Judy will weigh in on allegedly drunk 79-year-old woman accused of punching cop in face. A Florida man smashes car with shopping cart after not getting a Filet-O-Fish sandwich at McDonald's in the proper form. And then suspect tries using motorized shopping cart from Walmart to escape on a six-lane highway. Stay with us. When we come back, I'll break down John Rahm and Bryson DeChambeau's contract issues in the golf tour that will live in infamy. Stay with us. 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
1: What happens when the direct nephew of George Washington matches legal wits with the most prominent shady attorney on the planet? 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In the immortal words of the Princess Bride's Vicini, Thocrates, Plato, morons. 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
40: All right. We are back. When I say we are back, I mean I am back, Craig Fontaine Ashton, on a show we called All Things Legal. We are personal injury attorneys by trade at Ashton & Price, but I am curious by nature. Ultimately, graduated from UC Berkeley with a history degree. Decided that I was either going to go into teaching, perhaps go into maybe some other areas or become a lawyer. I decided to become a lawyer. And ultimately, I've been doing it for 3 decades or more. So if you have a personal injury case whereby you think another party has taken away your joy, happiness, and hope as a result of injury sustained as a result of their behavior, either through a car accident, a slip and fall, or you know, medical malpractice, anytime you think that your basically joy, happiness, and hope has been taken as a result of an injury, you can call Ashton and Price. You'll be very surprised that you'll speak with a real live attorney. Polybius basically had a group of histories that he wrote while he was under the essentially house arrest in the Scipio family during the Punic Wars, and wrote some very interesting things from a Greek perspective. And one of them was that 50% of the outcome is the beginning. So at Ashton and Price, the beginning of each case is basically distilled and artisanally approached by an attorney with lots and lots of experience to determine whether or not a skill set will benefit you. And if it does, making the right choices early in the process. So the outcome becomes much more certain in an uncertain system. All right. So let me break down the stories for you on John Rahm and Bryson DeChambeau. So the interesting thing from a contractual perspective is that the CEO of LIV Golf, Scott O'Neill, was adamant the league would be funded through 2032, and he said that at the Masters just before the Saudi Arabian Public Investment Fund pulled the plug last week. So that is what's called a material representation. So that is, hey, don't worry, we're going to be funded through 2032. And so then at that point, you get reasonable reliance. So the players are going, okay, fine, I've heard some rumblings, but if the president's saying that, we can definitely rely upon it. But once the players found out in the last few days that the Saudis are pulling out, then the $300 to $500 million contract that was signed by John Rahm and Bryson DeChambeau and others look a lot less likely to be able to be fulfilled. So the players now, once they understand that the Saudis are pulling out, they have a duty to mitigate their damages. So when you see a contract being breached, and now it's basically an anticipatory breach, essentially say, hey, look, we're pulling out. So then the players are going, okay, fine, then we're just going to tell you that I'm pulling out too. They got to mitigate their damages. So if somebody breaches a contract, you can't just sit around and let the damages accrue. So if somebody breaches a contract when you have, let's say, an apartment and you have to move out, you have to find a like apartment at the best price possible. If it turns out you're paying $1,000 a month for the apartment where the contract was breached and you find one for $1,200 a month, then ultimately for the term of that contract, the breaching party, which in this case would be the landlord, would owe $200 extra a month for the term of the contract because of the difference in the cost of the rent. So in this particular case, you've got John Rahm, you've got Bryson DeChambeau, you've got Patrick Reed, you've got Brooks Koepka. They all kind of saw the writing on the wall, or they're seeing the writing on the wall now. So Brooks Koepka saw it early and took essentially PGA exemption, had to pay $5 million to charity, gave up long-term basically equity interest in his PGA tour, basically kind of pension, and then ultimately made the transition. So he was one of the very few that took that. So they what the PGA Tour did is they set up a returning member program that targeted Brooks Koepka, John Rahm, Cameron Smith, and Bryson DeChambeau. But the only one that took it was Koepka. So basically, when Bryson DeChambeau turned that down, plus he has a history of suing the PGA Tour, guys like Rory McIlroy are not happy with him. And Rory's ascended. He's just won, back-to-back Masters. So turns out the guy that says stick with the PGA and the tradition in the end is winning out, and he's also proving it on the golf course. So and then, on the other hand, the LIV players basically have really underperformed. John Rahm, I think, finished like 38th in the last Masters, one over par. So the idea is that the contract issues are now becoming clear. And Bryson DeChambeau has got one approach. So basically, the two-time U.S. Open champion told a small gaggle of reporters ahead of the LIV Golf Virginia. So LIV is not dead yet. So LIV is still alive. But they're kind of on life support. So the players are still playing. And it makes a difference in the contract, because the contract basically says if you want to go to the DP World Golf Tour, that essentially it starts from, getting back to the PGA Tour, the timeline starts from the last LIV event, and then you got 1 year from that. So Patrick Reed is now basically playing the DP World Tour to get back on the PGA Tour, and he's basically limited to returning to 1 year from the last LIV golf tournament. So he's basically going to miss most of this year, but it looks like he's going to qualify for the PGA Tour based upon playing on a separate tour. So the idea is that Bryson DeChambeau is still playing in the LIV golf tour in Virginia. And this is a quote from him. "I think from my perspective, I'd love to grow my YouTube channel three times, maybe even more. I'd love to do a bunch of dubbing in different languages, giving the world

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2: Of golf. That's why I came over to live, and that's why I do what I do on YouTube. So Bryson DeChambeau essentially right now says that the PGA is dying. They have a few different models. Look, the PGA isn't doing great either. Let's be honest about the situation. They've got the media. They've got everybody on their side that helps pump it up, but they're reducing field sizes, cutting employees, and restructuring their business too. So telling the PGA that they're dying and you need me more than I need you, and I'm going to go on YouTube. I don't know if it's the best public negotiating tactic. Probably a bad idea, because that's just going to basically inflame the people that he wants to be, quote unquote, level-headed. So he essentially recognizes the writing on the wall. He's still playing with Liv. He's got a contract with him. He breaches the contract with the PGA. And ultimately, the PGA is basically saying you're basically not welcome back. You got to play your way back in, probably like Patrick Reed is, through the DP World Tour, get points and come back after a year after your last LIV golf tournament. That could change. Bryson DeChambeau is definitely a big draw for sure. Brooks Koepka took the one-time exemption, cost him a lot of money. Some people say as much as $90 million to make the transition back to the PGA. But for many of these players, it's not about basically just playing golf. It's about making history. And so, you know, the Masters and the U.S. Open and the British Open, which is the Open PGA Championship, those majors are big deals. And it's very difficult to get the points necessary to qualify for those if you're not playing on the PGA Tour. So that's one approach. John Rahm, on the other hand, basically settled his dispute with the DP World Tour just in the last day or so, securing eligibility for the 2027 Ryder Cup. But he still has several years left on his LIV golf contract, which could affect a future return to the PGA Tour. This is a quote from John Rahm from Spain. I'm going to Barcelona for a birthday in a few weeks. And ultimately, I like Spaniards. They're basically pretty chill. People from Catalonia are super creative and very essentially welcoming. You've got, you know, the Salvador Dalis and the Antonio Gaudis and the Picassos, you know, all that kind of creative energy that flows out of there. Beautiful architecture, et cetera. And John Rahm seems like kind of that type of bloke. So John Rahm basically says, I'm pretty sure they did a pretty good job when they drafted the contract. So I don't see many ways out. And he's talking about his LIV golf contract, and he's probably right. And there might be a contract choice of law clause, which if it's Saudi Arabian law, would be Sharia law, which, you know, it's basically a religious-based law overseen by clerics, so that would not be a great place for somebody like John Rahm to litigate, especially if he's pulling out of a LIV golf contract to go play for the PGA Tour. Right now, I'm not really thinking about the contract because we still have a season to play, talking about LIV golf, and majors to compete for. It's not something I want to think about just yet. And then, ultimately, the dispute he had was with the DP World Tour. He wanted to get back in the DP World Tour, but he did not meet the minimum tournaments that were required of him, because the DP World Tour allows you to play in a different tour, like LIV Golf. And I think they set it up like that because the DP World Tour events, there's also people who play in the PGA. But once LIV popped up, then it still allowed them to play in other events, as long as they played in at least four non-major DP World Tour events, and then it's six non-major DP World Tour events for those who play on the LIV Tour. So Rahm basically did not play in enough of the non-major DP World Tour events, and therefore he was not eligible to play on the DP World Tour. So essentially that contractual issue they negotiated, now he can play on the DP World Tour. And then this is the quote, the DP World Tour and John Rahm have come to an agreement on conditional releases to play conflicting tournaments on LIV Golf during the remainder of the 2026 season. This involves payment of all outstanding fines accrued from 2024 to date, along with participation in agreed DP World Tour tournaments outside the majors in the remainder of the 2026 season. So essentially, the reason I bring this up, because this is a legal show, is that these are all contract issues. So there are codicils in the contracts to play in these particular tours. PGA says, look, you can't play in the LIV Golf. You can't play in two tours at once, at least on the LIV Golf Tour. That's a breach of contract. So the ones that basically did not give up their PGA membership and went to play on LIV, that's a breach.

0: And then the people like Brooks Koepka and John Rahm and the others are all finding out, Bryson DeChambeau, the hard way, that when you break a contract, there are consequences. And then you've got issues with the DP World Tour, which essentially allows for playing on the LIV Golf Tournament, LIV Golf Tour, but you got to play in a certain number of non-majors, and if not, you got to pay some fines. And John Rahm didn't do that, so he was banned from the DP World Tour, which is kind of the avenue that Patrick Reed is taking to get back on the PGA Tour, because you get points and you can qualify back for the PGA that way. So those are all contractual issues that, that can kind of get deep into the weeds. But from a legal perspective, that's the kind of things that Ed and I see, and you know, other lawyers see when they see these things. And so there's lots of really complex issues pertaining to material representations by LIV Golf saying we'll be around till 2032. The anticipatory breach of the Saudis saying we're out when there are monies out. The reasonable reliance upon it by people like John Rahm to stay in with the LIV Golf Tournament. People like Brooks Koepka, who took an out and breached the LIV Golf contract and then basically went back to the PGA through a one-time only contractual right by giving up $5 million to charity and then giving up your long-term pension benefits for the PGA Tour. And then you've got people like Patrick Reed, who are going to follow all the rules with the DP World Golf Tour, basically terminate the contract with LIV, which is legal, then basically get into DP World Golf Tour and play under the PGA Tour that way. And then people like Bryson DeChambeau said, forget it, man. Unless you put me back in there, I'm just going to go on YouTube and triple my audience and make it in Portuguese and Swahili and you know, make my money that way, which he might be able to do. Who knows? So that's basically kind of the approaches, all from a legal perspective. All right. And then when we come back from the break, I'm going to talk about basically driverless cars can be ticketed under new DMV rules. But I think this is also really interesting, which is an article from The New Yorker. Will AI make college obsolete? And so the idea is that when you're not writing your own papers, when essentially you're not really not learning things that really don't transfer into commerce anyway, like, you know, whether or not Polybius was a better writer than, let's say, Seneca, you know, it makes no difference when you're trying to sell computer chips. But at the end of the day, that was the way that basically big business determined who was basically a good candidate for working in their structure. Walk you through that. So stay with us. When we come back, we'll talk about, will AI make college obsolete and driverless cars can now be ticketed in California? Stay with us. 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
1: What happens when the direct nephew of George Washington matches legal wits with the most prominent shady attorney on the planet? 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In the immortal words of the Princess Bride's Vicini, Thocrates, Plato, morons. 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
0: All right. I am back. Craig Fontaine Ashton on a show we called All Things Legal. We ultimately are the lawyers from Ashton and Price. Around for three decades, started out practicing law on Montgomery Street in San Francisco in the early 1990s. Melvin Belli was still practicing law when I was practicing law with Arnold Lau, about two doors down from Melvin Belli, who had the scales of justice balancing on the middle finger, I think on the corner of Pacific and Montgomery. And ultimately, we're at 807 Montgomery Street, which is the building that Johnny Ive just bought. He's a former designer for Apple. He's working with OpenAI, so Jackson Square is really popping off right now. So the idea has been doing this for a long time. If you want to put a face to a voice, go to AshtonandPrice.com. See all the multi-million dollar outcomes. Basically resolved a case for $8.5 million. I think it's the largest, resolution for a personal injury case, against the city of Sacramento this, century. And that was a case that took me 4 years to get outcome on. And then, $2.5 million recently on a case that was disputed. Have a case, several cases with unfortunately catastrophic injuries where people are either in awake conscious states, essentially in an awake coma, where you know, hopefully they're going to improve the person that's basically undertaking this particular life battle is a Cal grad, unbelievably bright, gifted. So, you know, you never know with brain injury. Sometimes outcomes tend to be kind of miraculous and people regain their function. So we're hoping for that. But as we go on, having an expert from UC Davis who now teaches, I think, at UC Santa Cruz. He's a life care specialist with a neurological background. Basically, he's going to meet with me and the family with the client to do a clinical examination to give us a life care analysis to determine what his life care needs are going to be. And ultimately, we'll basically be pressing that case with the artisanal nature of all the cases that we handle to get best practice outcome. Believe me, the family doesn't want money. They want their son back, and the client wants his life back. But unfortunately, we get the imperfect remedy of money. That's all we're able to get in our legal system. So the best way to do that is making sure that you have best practice medical care and then best practice medical eyes on understanding the medical journey that's necessary to get people as close to happiness and hope and joy as they can possibly get. All right. So let's talk about, before we get into AI, will it crush the college system and driverless cars can be ticketed? Let's talk about this robot fighting league in San Francisco. So it's going to be basically 14-15 Van Ness. So kind of on the part of Van Ness, it's kind of a knob hill where it goes up and then down towards the Civic Center. And so it's kind of like in the middle part of Van Ness between basically Bay Street or Lombard and basically Market. So it's right, kind of right in the middle. So they got a 12,000 square foot building constructed more than a century ago. It features a wide ground floor frontage and floor-to-ceiling windows. It sits north of City Hall and Van Ness Commercial Corridor, one of the city's busiest north-south arteries. The building previously housed a mattress retailer. And so essentially, virtual reality entrepreneur 6CIX Live, L-I-V, no relation to the golf tour, says the new space in San Francisco's Knob Hill area will operate like an auto shop for humanoid fighters. It's called REK, which is Robot Entertainment Combat. So it'll be full live contact matches, and they're basically virtual reality operated. And then essentially, you could probably bet on it through the prediction markets because it's not chance. Like rolling dice, you know, that's chance. But prediction markets, these new basically platforms that allow you to predict, you know, whether or not, you know, what the price of oil is going to be, whether or not we're going to invade Cuba, you know. And so the idea is that you can now essentially make a bet based upon the ability to get empirical information to determine outcomes based upon your own prognostication and forecasting. So I would imagine there's going to be a way to basically bet on these robot entertainment combat fights. And it's a sport league that places human-controlled VR-operated humanoid robots into live full-contact matches. It's a concept that's already been showcased in San Francisco. REK has held multiple live robot fighting events in the city, including a large brawl at Kezar Pavilion near Golden Gate Park this year. But until now, the league has not had a permanent home base. And now it's a permanent home base. So essentially, from a legal perspective, it's great because you don't have to have waivers. You don't need a medical staff. You don't basically need any sort of liability insurance. You don't have to have a worry about basically performance, making weight, et cetera, you know, whether or not the robot's going to pass a drug test, you don't have any of those things. So this is a way to essentially cut people out of the fighting and cut all of the legal liability issues out of the potential harm that can happen as a result of fighting and then have humanoid fighters fight. And this is all happening in San Francisco right now. So we've got basically autonomous vehicles with Waymo. We got DoorDash is coming up with autonomous delivery systems, robots, and now we got a robot fighting league. So I don't know what's next, but I thought that was kind of interesting, and that's coming. And the legal issues are it's a lot less expensive to basically have robots fight each other because, you can fix them, and then they can't sue you. And, you know, they're not going to basically go nuts like, you know, Mike Tyson the night before the fight. And one robot, if he bites the other robot's ear off, it's probably encouraged, right? So you don't have to worry about it. Robot went out partying and basically the robot's not going to make weight, or the robot just tested positive for cocaine, or, you know, none of those things. So it's coming. It's called the Robot Entertainment Combat League. Full live contact matches coming to San Francisco. All right. So, here's another one. So now we got robot cars, driverless cars. So Waymo is the first one to crack it. You got Zooks, which is basically Amazon. And then you've got ultimately Tesla, which is trying to do robo-taxis. Essentially, they sold it. If you get full self-driving in your car, it'll download software that the hardware can basically support. Turns out cars before 2023 probably can't support that. And then ultimately, your car can then be summoned by the robo-taxi platform, and you can go to sleep, and your car can be a taxi at night because it'll be autonomous. It's not even close to that. But Waymo, basically Alphabet, which is Google and YouTube TV and YouTube and basically their cloud systems, et cetera. They got computer chips. They're invested in Anthropic and SpaceX, so they're everywhere. Waymo is a subsidiary of Alphabet, which is Google. And they've kind of basically figured it out. We talked about it on the show recently where a car made an illegal left-hand turn in San Bruno, and the officer pulled over the Waymo robo-taxi after it made a legal U-turn, but their citation books, quote-unquote, our citation books don't have a box for robot. And so the DMV had to figure that out. So what do we do? Because there's got to be some sort of responsibility, you know, a fine, maybe a driving record issue. In this case, it'll go on the driverless vehicle company's record. And then just like if you get too many points on your driver's license, there may be some restrictions or suspension. So one of the things that I thought was very, very smart, under the new rules, local emergency responses officials can also set emergency geofencing directives requiring driverless cars to leave specified areas within 2 minutes, clearing the way for emergency personnel. Driverless car companies must also respond to first responder calls within 30 seconds. And DMV said, with companies that break these rules subject to permit restrictions and suspension. That's how you get to them, because if you suspend the service because they're not basically following the very particular health, safety, and welfare issues in emergencies, because we saw a little bit of the Achilles heel with Waymo when the power went out, and then ultimately they got stuck at these lights that were flashing, and there was too many of them, and they got maybe flummoxed. So they were just sitting there and they weren't doing anything, and then they just basically shut down. So when you have 1,500 cars in the Bay Area, you know, basically just shutting down, not great. So this new geofencing, get out of the area within 2 minutes or 30 seconds of response to first responders. And then the penalty is either restrictions on your operation license or suspension. That will get the attention, especially when you've got companies that aren't Waymo that are a little bit less technologically founded, like the Tesla model. Zooks, I can't tell. The Zooks cars are really cool. They're basically just, there's no steering wheel, and you face, it's two seats facing each other, and it's got basically a door, like, you know, when you get into a shopping market, it just opens basically in the middle of the vehicle. So if you haven't seen this, it's really easy. Just download the Waymo app. I think it's free, and it basically just, you put your computer, your credit card information in. So if you do get the vehicle, it's like an Uber. Go to San Francisco and try it. It's really mind blowing. And, you know, my wife took it because I've had, you know, I had a Tesla since 2017. And so, my wife, when I had it on full self-driving, quote unquote, she would basically hate it, you know, cause the car would stop randomly, you know, on Highway 50 on Watt Avenue. It would stop basically coming into San Francisco. It would make turns like, you know, out of nowhere. So she hated it. She basically told me, don't do it. So then she got into a Waymo and she said she felt totally safe. And I've been taking them for, you know, close to, you know, 6 or 7 months now. And they seem like they've cracked the code. And the DMV is the one that licenses all these things from a safety perspective. Then the Public Utilities Commission is the one that allows for the monetization of it. So the fact that the G-man, our producer, went into the DMV and was out of there in 17 minutes and basically, I think you were probably a little bit upset by the fact that it was so efficient. You're going, government shouldn't work this way. Yeah, you were shocked. So the idea is that the technology that they have to oversee may be rubbing off on the Department of Motor Vehicles. And so it might become one of the most efficient apparatuses of government that we have. All right. So will AI make colleges obsolete? So this is from The New Yorker. So the main function of education, according to The New Yorker, is not to teach useful skills or even useless skills, but to certify students' employability. By and large, the reason our customers are on campus is to credibly show or signal their intelligence, work ethic, and sheer conformity. As long as a college remains a way for upwardly mobile kids to stand out from one another, and as long as employers believe that better college degrees is a sign of better potential worker, the American university system should survive even if teaching methods change. I think I tend to agree with that. So essentially, the idea is that AI will probably make our educational system change dramatically in the way that it teaches, because now with these large language models being able to organize ideas so quickly, then they're going to have to basically have either oral tests in regards to determine whether or not people have the reading comprehension to understand some sort of historical event, and then organize those ideas in a way that's intelligible and then essentially can be communicated. And then also see if they have basically critical thinking to take some of the ideas and kind of apply them for a prognostication as to what might occur based upon what's going on in our current events, based upon the juxtaposition of historical background. So the premise is that the better perceived schools like Harvard and Yale and Stanford, and then like Cal and probably University of Michigan and those in that grouping will likely survive, because ultimately it will probably live on to be the essentially the way for employers and high-level corporations to determine that these are the kids that basically have the tenacity and willpower to follow a direction and get outcomes against people that are very, very competitive and very, very dedicated to outcome. And then it's probably also then going to lead to much more kind of vocational teaching, where people will learn a skill set. I was watching South Park, and all the billionaires in the future are going to be handymen. So because basically robots aren't really great with opposable thumb and fine motor skills. And so the handymen are the ones that basically have these huge yachts in space. And, you know, and ultimately people with vocational skills such as carpentry and masonry and you know, other skills will be very employable, because it's going to be very difficult for artificial intelligence to take over. And then people in the, also probably doctors too, right now, I think there's like 86,000 doctor shortage in our country. And so there's really no basically set aside for the collaboration that is necessary with human to human contact. So, you know, the Stoics and Socrates and Plato, Aristotle, Seneca, Marcus Aurelius, they all basically kind of indicated that the two things that make human beings basically human beings are the ability to reason. And if AI can take over the ability to reason in many ways, and that is set aside, but also collaboration, because the collaborative spirit with humans basically is the unique nature of humans. And ultimately, if the ability to reason is essentially given in many cases to artificial intelligence, collaboration is still going to be very, very important. Because at the end of the day, you know, the idea is not property. It's not money. Money can't bring you happiness. It just leads to less unhappiness. Essentially, what it is about is the collaboration with other human beings to solve problems, to bring happiness to all of us in the greatest degree. And without human interaction, you're not going to have that. So colleges will probably stick around as a result of the collaboration aspect of human nature, with AI doing a lot of the reasoning. All right, when we come back, we'll go ahead and do three crazy Judge Judy stories, all in the voice of artificial intelligence Judge Judy through Claude's Anthropic. Stay with us.
1: 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Decades of legal expertise distilling the latest sports and celebrity legal battles, the Constitution, AI, and the thousand ways Florida man flaunts the law while in flagrante. In the immortal words of the Princess Bride's Vicini, Socrates, Plato, morons. 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You've been served.
0: All right, we are back. When I say we are back, Craig Fontaine Ashton, usually joined by Edward Allen Shady, Shady attorney. Give me some legal direction. I've been a friend and colleague for many, many years. Fellow Ironman triathlon finisher. Yeah, I get to go back to Barcelona. So that was the last Ironman triathlon I did. 12 hours and 9 minutes. You get 17 hours to do it. I think I did the marathon at like 4:45 after biking 112 miles. I think I averaged just about 20 miles an hour on the bike. So it's pretty fit. And a 2.4 mile swim. And it's a really kind of stormy day. I think I remember coming in after 2.4 miles in the Mediterranean off the coast of Barcelona, and catching a wave because it was basically choppy and stormy, and basically, body surfing into the beach, rolled over twice. My goggles fell off my head. And, you know, then you get on a bike for 112 miles. So, the point is that, ultimately, Ed is not joining us, fellow Ironman finisher, but I am here. We're in the last basically quarter hour of a show we called All Things Legal. Just to demonstrate the acceleration of technological change, just got done talking about Waymo, driverless vehicles. The DMV are now ticketing Waymo. They had to come up with a new rule to ticket driverless vehicles because they didn't have one before. Talked about DoorDash basically having robots that are going to start delivering in San Francisco. We got a robot fighting league. and now we've got AI actors and writers. They have to have a rule that they can't win Oscars. So the Academy of Motion Pictures said the Academy in each branch will judge the achievement, taking into account the degree to which a human was at the heart of the creative authorship and when choosing which movie to award. Questions arise regarding the aforementioned use of generative artificial intelligence. The Academy reserves the right to request more information about the nature and use of human authorship. So it's coming. Now we got to make sure that the entertainment you're watching is actually created by a human. All right. So let's go ahead and listen to AI Judge Judy. So a judge, not a human, basically talking about humans. So stupid human behavior from an AI algorithm through Claude's Anthropic. All right, here we go. Liquid courage. Allegedly drunk Florida, a 79-year-old Florida woman accused of punching a cop in the face. So AI Judge Judy says, so let me get this straight. Because I read these papers and frankly I needed a minute. You're 79 years of age, 79. At 79, my grandmother was crocheting Afghans and writing strongly worded letters to Reader's Digest. She was not throwing haymakers at the constabulary in a beach club parking lot. So we're already off to a peculiar start. Now, the report says you had a cup of Jack Daniels, a cup, not a finger, not a splash, a cup. Madam, when I want a cup of something, I drink coffee. When you want a cup of something, apparently the Jupiter Police Department gets involved. Do you see the distinction? So you're sitting in the driver's seat, engine running, bottle of Tennessee whiskey rolling around on the floorboard like a bowling pin, and a nice family, a family with children, calls the police because Granny Gone Wild is telling them to get the F out of here. Madam, is that how a member of the Reef Club speaks? Is that in the bylaws, section 4, paragraph 2? Tell the nice family with the toddler to get the F out of here? I don't think so. The officer comes over. The officer who's doing his job did not wake up this morning hoping to wrestle a septuagenarian out of a Buick, leans in, and what does he get? You cock back, and you connect with his face. This face, now, madam, here's what I want you to understand. There is a phrase in this country, I am 79 years old. People think that phrase is a magic spell. They think you say it out loud, the handcuffs evaporate, the breathalyzer turns into a juice box, and an angel comes down and gives you a home, ride home. It's not a magic spell. It is, in fact, it's a number. It's on your driver's license, which, by the way, I'm revoking in my mind right now, even though I don't have the authority because Florida is a jurisdiction I don't have jurisdiction over. You blew through intoxicated. You blew through disorderly. You went straight to battery on a law enforcement officer. That's not a dirty madam. That's a rocket ship. Here's my ruling for what it's worth, which in this courtroom is everything. And in Palm Beach County, it means nothing. Jack Daniels, say goodbye. You don't get to keep it. It's now evidence. And after that, it's going down the drain. The car parked permanently. You want to go to the Reef Club? You take a cab. Take a friend. Take a bus. I don't care. The I'm 79 defense, denied. Overruled. Struck from the record. If 79 were defense, half of Boca Raton would be running red lights with impunity. And we can't have that. We're adjourned. All right. Let's talk about Florida man smashes car with shopping cart after not getting Filet-O-Fish McDonald's sandwich order at drive-thru. Let me get this straight. Your entire life strategy peaked at McDonald's drive-thru? You pull up to the speaker, you order Filet-O-Fish, and I want to pause right there because I've served on this bench for a very long time. In all those years, I've never once seen a person committed anything close to a felony over a Filet-O-Fish. Lobster Thermidor? Maybe. Wagyu? I could see it. But a square of fish and a steamed bun with half a slice of cheese? Sir, get a hold of yourself. So you pull around, they hand you the bag, you open it, and it's wrong. And what does a reasonable person do? A reasonable person says, excuse me, I ordered the fish. That's it. That's a whole interaction. 3 seconds. They hand you the fish, you drive away, you eat the fish, the world keeps turning. But not you. Oh, no. You decided the appropriate response was to exit the vehicle, locate a shopping cart, and where? Sir, where did you get a shopping cart? Because last I checked, McDonald's does not rent shopping carts. McDonald's is not in the cart business. She went on a little scavenger hunt first, which tells me this wasn't a moment of passion. This was premeditated. You walked across a parking lot like a man on a mission, found yourself a Publix cart or a Walmart cart or wherever it came from, and rolled it back to the scene like you were bringing groceries from the war. Then you used it as a weapon against a car that belongs to a 46-year-old woman from Bradenton, who, I will note for the record, did not eat your fish. $2,000 in damage for a sandwich that cost $4.99. And then this is my favorite part. You fled in an unknown direction. The witness doesn't know you. The victim doesn't know you. You're out there right now, somewhere in the great state of Florida, the only person on earth who knows where you went, probably at a different McDonald's, probably ordering the same thing, and probably going to do it again. You know what? What you are? You're a cautionary tale with a driver's license. Judgment in absentia for the plaintiff, $2,000 to fix the car. If anybody sees this man, he's the one in the drive-thru laying crying into a hash brown. You call the Monroe County Sheriff's Office immediately. Next case, and somebody get me a Filet-O-Fish so I can see what all the fuss is about. All right. And then AI Judge Judy weighs in on suspect tries using motorized shopping cart from Walmart to escape. So let me see if I get this straight, because I want to make sure I'm tracking the criminal mastermind operating my courtroom today. You commit a felony. We'll get into which flavor of genius move that was in a minute. The police show up in your escape plan. Your escape plan, sir, is to roll yourself out of a Walmart on one of those little scooters that beeps when it goes in reverse on a 6-lane highway. Don't tell me you were just shopping. Don't even start. I wasn't born yesterday, and I wasn't born in Florida, which apparently is a different thing entirely. If you're just shopping, you don't take the rascal into the interstate. You take it to the deli, and you order a half pound of bologna like a normal human being. What was the top speed on that thing, sir? 4 miles an hour? 5? On a downhill with a tailwind? The squad car is doing 70 and you're out there waving at traffic like you're in the Rose Parade. Do you think they wouldn't catch up? Do you think the officer was going to look at his partner and say, Frank, we'll never catch him. He's got the deluxe bottle with the cup holder. Baloney. You know what your problem is? You watch too many movies. In the movies, the guy jumps in the Mustang. He doesn't jump on a piece of medical equipment that belongs to Walmart and that, by the way, is now on a second charge. That's called Grand Theft Rascal. Sir, look it up. And here's the part that really gets me. Here's the part where I have to take a sip of water before I lose my patience entirely. You return the scooter with less battery than you took it out. So now Walmart's down a charge cycle. The taxpayers are down a police pursuit. And some poor woman with a bad hip is standing at the entrance going, where's my scooter? She's a real victim here. Put her on the stand. Judgment for plaintiff. You owe Walmart for the cart. The company for the chase. The humanity and humanity for wasting all of our time. Next case, get him out of here. And somebody charge the scooter. So that is essentially a kind of a, it's almost magical now the way it works. So I put in a story from Florida Man and put it into Claude's Anthropics. So I just drag it in and, you know, I'll get it from like the Miami Herald or I get it from the New York Post. And then I say, write in the voice of Judge Judy. And then it spits out something that is topical to the story that I put in. She talks about premeditation when he was looking for the cart rather than an act of passion, which is a complete, essentially mitigating factor in the mens rea of a crime, and you know, and makes it funny. It's pretty amazing what it can do. So that kind of tells you why the Oscars are worried about AI and writing and actors, and why AI is basically going to impact the college model. And why basically AI is already impacting the way we take transportation. And now we got fighting robots in San Francisco. So hopefully you enjoyed the show. I definitely enjoyed doing it. Thank you very much for listening. Remember, for the best advice, don't think twice. Call Ashton and Price.

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9: You know, I watched a video the other day about kids getting landlines at home. We haven't had a landline in my house in I can't even tell you how long. But seeing these parents about my age being teleported back to their own childhoods, a simpler time before screens, was really powerful. And as for the kids, they sat and had conversations with their grandparents without multitasking or being distracted by a screen. I thought this was a great way to have kids stay in touch with family members and friends without getting sucked into the smartphone era too young. Of course, you need other people close by to hop on board as well if this is something that's going to work. Perhaps most important, I realized, these relics can be a great conversation starter with your children. You can talk about what it really means to be connected in this day and age. Things have changed a lot. I'm Dr. Sanjay Gupta, helping you live a better life.
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34: Also known as the Sandman, and you are listening this morning to Protect Your Assets. People call me the Sandman, and that's because I help you protect what's yours when things are changing so rapidly and we have all these new rules to think about. How do you get more out of that? Well, today we're talking about five blind spots that you need to be aware of if you are about to retire. Because retirement is so much more about money in retirement. There's other things that you need to think about. Even if you have money, it doesn't really matter if you're not aware of the things that are coming. There was a recent survey done by Northwestern Mutual where they discovered a few things that could cause a lot of anxiety in retirement if you're not aware of them. And so today we're going to talk about the five things you need to know so you can avoid them. So let's get started. The first one has to do with legacy planning. And the article talked a little bit about that. And sure, you know, traditionally talked about some things that make some sense. So I'll walk through that. But I also want to weave into this morning the talk about the big, beautiful bill. Because it is law now. And there are some tax things you need to be aware of as it relates to your legacy. What do I mean by that? Well, first of all of us someday will die. It's just a matter of what it is, right? We know we're going to live, we're going to die. So let's start with the worst first. If you have a spouse or you have a family, then you leave a legacy to them. We were talking about this last night around dinner where you have all kinds of stuff in your house stacked up and something happens to you and then the kids go in and try and clean up the place. And last night we were having a conversation where my friend, she had 12 dumpsters. I mean, think about that. I cleaned out this entire 9,000 square foot office and it took 12 dumpsters. I was like, not 12 dumpsters? Large dumpsters? Yes. And this is where it gets worse. The realtor comes in after the place has been cleaned out to sell this place. And she looks up and she says, did you go up and up there? And they're like, what's that? Well, that's an attic. Another dumpster. So, you know, what are you doing? That's a legacy. That's a legacy item. So make it easy for your family. Make it easy for your spouse. Easier if you can. You don't need all that stuff. So that's legacy. What else is legacy? Now, here's a big one that most people aren't aware of. Now, if you have a trust, good for you. I really hope you do if you need it. Do you need a trust? Well, depending on what county you live in California, let's just assume you have $125,000 or more of an asset, or you own a piece of real estate, then you need a trust. It's that simple. Okay, that is the rule. So if you have a trust and your trust says that so-and-so gets so-and-so and all that's good and fine, that's great. You probably have a trust that's called an AB trust. And that means that if you're married, one of you dies, then you fund the B trust. We call that the below ground trust. So you call the B trust. So the person who's now below the ground funds an irrevocable trust. The trust becomes irrevocable on your death. And you stick assets in there for the purpose of estate taxes. Meaning that when the last of you dies, that first below the ground trust, irrevocable trust that you funded with assets passes to your kids or your family without any estate tax. And right now that's about 40%. That's a big number. So if you want to avoid that, that's why a lot of people do these AB trusts. And you may not even know what you have. You pull out the big binder, you look at it, and you don't even want to read it. You're like, what does that say? I don't know what that is. Well, that's probably what you have. Now, here's the big move that just happened in the big, beautiful bill. It's called the triple B, all right? In the triple B, what happened? It's not funny. In the triple B, what happened was Congress passed a new rule about the estate tax, and now the way it is there's a $15 million exemption per person that's there now. It's permanent. It's no longer going to sunset. It's there now. Now, why that's important if you have an AB trust is as follows. If you have an AB trust and one of you dies, the trust document says you must fund it. You must. It's not like you can. You have to do this. But you may not need to do that anymore now because of this $15 million exemption first. So think about that. Second, the other reason why we're telling people to re-update their trusts is because now there's something called portability, which means that when that first person dies, you could still, without having to fund the irrevocable trust, at a later date fund the trust if it still makes sense, depending on your assets, of course. I mean, we have people right now who are buying crypto. There's this kid, he bought crypto. And it went from 10,000 to he's sitting on 30 million right now. I mean, this is the kind of stuff that's happening right now with all these successes that are just popping right all over the place. So this could happen to you one day. You could wake up and you're sitting on $30 million. Like it happened. So anyway, portability. What I'm suggesting now is you take a look at your trust. If you have a trust, it's a revocable trust. You're both around. You should probably sit down with an attorney and ask how the big, beautiful bill affects you. And most likely, you're going to want to re-amend your trust to take out the mandatory, irrevocable piece. You're going to put in there what's called a Q-tip. You can just write this down. These are just terms. Write them down. You can research them. Q-tip. Q-T-I-P. You heard me right. Q-tip, like the little thing stick in your ear. Q-tip. Q-tip allows you to still do what I'm talking about at a later date if it makes sense for you or your family without the mandatory having to do it. Okay. And that's the kernel you get this morning for listening. That's it. So that's legacy planning because, again, making it easier for your family by staying out of the probate court is a great idea. And everybody hears that and it sounds great. But practically, what does it mean? You don't want to end up in court because you had a bunch of documents that did things that you didn't know or you didn't want, because that happens a lot. So now's a great time with the new law to find out what it means, how it'll affect you, and to look at the future and see what it's going to do to your family. Now, the other area is your illness. So as you know, I had a big accident at the beginning of this year, kind of changed the way I look at things and prepare your house and all that kind of stuff. That's something else, you know, that you need to take a look at. So make sure your legal documents talk about that. You know, if you're incapacitated mentally or physically, do you have documents in place that are going to allow people to do things for you? Because life doesn't stop. It keeps going. And if you don't have the right documents, believe me, the banks are going to make your life difficult, very difficult. So get it in order. How do you do that? Well, it's super easy. You can pick up the phone right now. And you can give us a call because we're here. We're sitting here right now. Nick and Zach are there ready to talk to you. And all you have to do to get our checklist, because this is the checklist that we put together for today's show that'll help you walk through some of these issues, absolutely free. Call this number, 866-PROTECT, 866-776-8328. That's our number, 866-PROTECT, to find out how this big, beautiful bill will affect you. Get the questions that we put together. Coming up next, it is time for our They Say segment, where we're going to discuss how wealthy retirees may be missing one common blind spot with how they approach longevity and their money. 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
4: 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This is Protect Your Assets. I'm David Hollander. The financial and investing world can be so puzzling with so many acronyms and terms that just make it too much to understand. So much so that some people tend to feel stuck not knowing where to turn or who to trust. The good news, it doesn't have to be that way. We're here to help make sense of the financial world and help you gain the confidence you need to feel comfortable about where you are heading. Case in point, today's show, we're sharing 5 topics, 5 blind spots, in fact, that Northwestern Mutual recently talked about in their survey that went out to retirees. If you like this show and you want to find other topics we talked about, like last week, we got into the big, beautiful bill some more, what it could mean for you from a tax perspective. Go check out our podcasts. How do you do that? Well, wherever you get your podcast, you just type in the following: Protect Your Assets, David Hollander. If you do that, you'll find our podcast. Now, of course, there are 2 different types of podcasts there. There's one that's the market segment, where I talk about the market in about 4 or 5 minutes. And each week we update that with what is here, what's happening now, where I see the market going, some ideas for you. If we're managing your money, you'll probably learn some things, why we did some trades and what's going on. So that's the market segment. The other podcast that's produced each week, that's the show. That's the content. That's the topic of the day. Today's 5 blind spots. So if there's things you want to know, just type in that and you'll find what you're looking for. It's there. We've got years and years and years and years of subject matter. So have fun. And if you like it, tell a friend, please. I really appreciate that. Now it's time for one of our listener favorite parts of the show. It's our They Say segment, where we help debunk common myths, half-truths, and sometimes bad advice they say.
3: Who are they? What do they know that I don't? And what are they saying this week? Here's David Hollander, the Sandman's answer.
4: All right, so here's one they say. They say that the average life expectancy of someone living in the United States is the mid-80s. But with medical advances and longer lifespans becoming a reality, are retirees planning appropriately? What do you say? Well, let's talk about number two. Last one, we were talking about number one, which was your legacy exposure. Because again, this is blind spots where things you're not seeing. The second one I'm going to talk about is longevity risk. And people tend to underestimate their life expectancies. And often it's by more than just a couple of years. I've been doing this for over 30 years. I've worked with thousands of people. And this is something I commonly see. Monday, in fact, I have a gentleman coming in who's over 80. And he's still cooking. So, you know, people are moving today. And so an extra 10 years is not out of the picture. The average high net worth person in our study, this is again Northwestern Mutual, said that they expect to live to age 81. So, I mean, I can think of just immediately many, many people who are over 81, who are still driving, who are still shopping, who are still active.

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2: 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It's an excellent plan that we give you the keys to so you can watch it and look at it and really use it. Don't be afraid of it. Step into it. It can really change your life. So you need to understand how and where you'll pull that money out each and every year as you live. So let's talk about longevity risk. What's another risk of living a long time? Not having enough money. Because let's face it, I just talked at the top of the show about inflation, expectations, but you still got to factor it in there. It's not like things are cheaper. I mentioned the example of the refrigerator. My refrigerator just went down after 20 years. And of course, I'm having a party. I mean, is there some statistical vibe that goes out from your body as you're walking around your kitchen freaked out and then the appliances all go down together? Maybe. So mine went down. Called my buddies over at Friedman's. I said, hey, I got a party next week. I need it to fit in this special space because, of course, it's not just some roll-in, right? It's got to fit that space. Well, they don't make those anymore, Dave. What do you mean? Isn't it just a refrigerator? No, come on. So it's a lot of money. A lot of money. I was like, are you kidding me? Nope. So how do you keep pace with that kind of stuff as it pops up in your life? You've got to design an income plan that keeps pace with the cost of your life. So here's how I suggest you build your plan to take on longevity if you go longer than you think. You need to have pools of money that you don't touch, that you let grow, and as they mature, you start to turn them on into income. Can you wrap your mind around that for a second? Think about that. Think about having different silos of money because maybe you have one big 401k. Okay, well, we got to break that up into pieces. And you're going to have a piece that's going to pay a year from now income as part of your overall plan. You're going to have another piece that's going to pay you 3 years from now, 5 years, 7 years, 10 years. What if you go 15 or 20? Same thing. So again, now's the time to lock in these rates, just like if you refied your house several years ago. I have this conversation a lot with people, which is, do you remember when rates were like a little over 2% on your mortgage and everyone was running around refining? It was the best time. Well, prices were going a little higher, right? Kind of crazy because of that. But still, cash was cheap. And if you've locked that in now and you're paying that mortgage rate and you're collecting 4 or 5 or 6 or 7%, that's good. You make that profit. That's easy. You don't have to do anything. It just pays you every month. That's called an arbitrage. Look that up on Google. ChatGPT. Tell me the best arbitrages right now. Okay, here we go. All right, so we talked about the first one, which was legacy. Make sure you're dealing with your legacy because you don't want to blow up anybody in the future, right? So there's that. Second is longevity. We're living longer. We need to figure out what that means and how it will affect you and how you're going to pay for that. And make sure you think about that. And the third is tax planning. And right now, with the big, beautiful bill, there's been a lot of changes. A lot of changes. And most of our clients are affected. So we've put together a brief piece that talks about the big, beautiful bill and things you need to know. We're incorporating that now into our financial plan. So as you meet with your advisors, they should be bringing this up to you, where we're talking about, did you think about this? What do you mean? Well, let's take a look at your interest right now. Your interest is all taxable. I had this conversation with several people this past week.

0: What do you mean? Well, let's say you've got $110,000 of taxable income and you add that to your Social Security and the rents from your properties and your dividends coming off your portfolio. And now you're sitting in around $315,000 of income overall and you're retired. Oh, and you have an RMD you have to take. So you add all that up and now all of a sudden you're getting close to 40% in ordinary income taxes. Well, okay, but I'm making 5 or 6% on that. Well, does that really make a lot of sense? What do you mean? Well, if I could put that in a tax-free environment and get you, say, 3.5-4%, that in your tax bracket's equivalent to 7-8%. Does that make sense? Yeah, it's more money in my pocket. That's right, you get it. So that's the kind of thing that you have to do. You have to do proactive tax planning. What does that mean? That means you sit down with a financial advisor and a CPA or a tax professional who does your taxes, who can look at the boxes and who can identify things that are hurting you right now, get in front of it now while there's time, adjust, make some adjustments. Just like if you go to a chiropractor, you know what I'm talking about? They relieve the pain. They make some adjustments and then you feel better for a while and you got to go back. I mean, that, but you feel better, right? And it helped. A good one. And the fourth blind spot is health. Because if you think about it, if you don't take care of yourself and you have an illness or accident, then your recovery could be delayed or could go a direction you don't want it to go. And not only that, you could be a real burden on somebody. So think about your health. Take it seriously. Get in front of that. Do something each day to help keep your health at least level. And if you need some help, there's lots of support out there, lots of things to do. If you need some help, we're happy to help. Call us 866-PROTECT. We'll point you in the right direction because we love anti-aging around here. It's what we do. The fifth blind spot is the purpose plunge. Now, let me explain this one. This is all about expectations and reality. On average, again, this was a survey done by Northwestern Mutual. As wealthy people near retirement, their sense of personal purpose and feelings about hobbies, interests, and passions peak. But surprisingly, once they transition into retirement, it plummets by about 10%. This survey found that wealthy Americans' feelings were influenced by two key factors. Ready? Loss of social status and a tyranny of choices. Many define their identity and purpose through their work, and those structures and social connections can be hard to replace. In fact, several wealthy Americans told the survey that retirement can feel like dropping out of society. And as a result, they seek opportunities to serve as a consultant or a mentor and find value in maintaining a small practice for select clients on their terms. Additionally, wealthy retirees have so many opportunities, it can feel difficult to choose. Indecision often leads to stagnation, apathy. One way to avoid or at least mitigate the impact of the purpose plunge, which is number five, is to recognize the possibility that it could happen. If people aren't expecting the early years of retirement to be a challenge, they're more vulnerable to feeling unfulfilled. So if you know that this is coming or all of a sudden something changes your life in a good way financially, so you got to get in front of it. And that's what we've been talking about this morning. And hopefully this has been a great show and it's helped you think about some things. And if you want the list, we have a great checklist that's pretty quick. It's easy to download and it can walk you through some of these things you need to know about. And I'm happy to send it to you right now. How do you get it? Well, pick up the phone and call us 866-PROTECT. Give them a call. They're there right now. They will email this over to you right now, the checklist, and you can see what's going on there. Give them a call, 866-PROTECT.
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1: Welcome back. I am David Hollander, also known as the Sandman, and our goal here is to help you live a more productive, less stressed life when it comes to your money, taxes, or passing on what you work so hard for to your family. I have yet to meet a person who wants to pay more taxes. Everyone wants to keep their tax bill as low as possible each year, and if you don't understand how your income, especially in retirement, is going to be taxed differently, then you could easily wind up paying more in taxes. I was sitting down last night with my mom looking at her statement, and this was from Social Security, and of course it was going up on her Medicare tax, and this just came out of nowhere. So why give more than your fair share? It's not like they're going to spend your tax money wisely, right? So too often we see someone withdrawing money out of a higher tax account versus a lower tax account. We see retirees withdraw money in the wrong order, causing them to pay extra taxes. We see people claiming their benefits too early or too late, not being tax smart. And guess what? Do you think they end up paying more taxes in the long run? Well, yes, they do. So stick with me as today we're going to cover how to make your retirement income easy. So let's start with the most common source of retirement income. What is it? Social Security. You bet. You paid into it. You've paid all kinds of taxes on your pay stubs. You probably remember that. And the question is, will you pay taxes on it again? And I hate to tell you, most people that we meet with, the answer is yes. They could pay as high as 85%. You heard me right, 85% of the Social Security benefit. Well, how does that work? Well, you've got to, first of all, determine what is your, they call, provisional income. And I know this is kind of boring, but you may want to pull out your tax return and look at it. You go take a look at your 2023 tax return when you get a minute and go to line 9. Why do I care about that line 9 on page 1040? Why? Well, because that's where they add up all the taxable sources of income. And you have to be aware of this if you don't, or you want to pay less in taxes on your Social Security. It's really this simple. If you pay more taxes on income, you keep less. You have less in your pocket. It sounds so obvious. So how does everybody fall into this trap? It's very simple. So let's figure it out this morning. If you are single and you have $25,000 or less, or you're married filing jointly and you have $32,000 of this line 9 income or less, then you're in good shape. You're not going to pay taxes on your Social Security. But if you fall above that, so let's say you're single and you make between $25,000 and $34,000 of line 9, or $32,000 to $44,000 for joint filers there in line 9, then 50% of your Social Security benefit is going to be taxable. You heard me, 50%. Now get this, because this is most of the people we see here in California, just to afford to live here. If your provisional income as a single filer is more than $34,000 or joint filer is more than $44,000, then get ready for this. Up to 85%. You heard me right. 85% of your Social Security benefit could be taxable. Wow, that's a lot. Now, compare that to a pension. Because remember earlier before the break we were talking about, should you take your Social Security first or your pension? Well, pensions are taxed as ordinary income. Whether you have a private or a government pension, they are fully taxable at your ordinary income tax rate when you receive it. So is it better to take your pension first and wait for Social Security? That is a really good question, and it really depends on your situation and your health. What? Yeah, your health. So how do you figure out which way to go on that? Well, you should get help, and we can help you do that. We can look at these sources of income, your health expectancy by talking to you about some health metrics that are out there that you can measure, and make a decision. Now, what about your 401k or your IRA? What about that? When should you take that? Could that be the main source of income in retirement? It might be. Well, let's first examine how are traditional IRAs or 401ks, how are they taxed as you start to pull money out of them to live on? Well, remember, as you were accumulating it all those years, coming out of your paycheck, sticking it into that 401k account, you didn't pay taxes on it, right? It was tax deferred. It was stuck into that deferred account and it got invested, and hopefully it's been growing all these years you've been doing that. And so you saved money on that when you earned it, but when you go to take it out, those savings, the dividends, the appreciation in those accounts, well, guess what? That's going to all come out as ordinary income when you start those withdrawals. And you may want to delay it. Some people can delay it if they don't need it. And so they wait till what? Well, the required minimum distribution. This is called the RMD. This starts right now at age 73. People who work past age 73 and have a 401k, well, you can still delay taking that RMD from your current employer's 401k until you retire. But this is providing that you don't own 5% or more of the company that you work for. So know that rule. But when you start to take the withdrawals out of that IRA or that 401k at age 59 and a half or older, well, that's going to all come out at ordinary income tax rates. And if you take it out before 59 and a half, subject to some of the rules, you generally will be slapped with a 10% early withdrawal penalty on top of the ordinary income tax rate. So you could be looking at some pretty substantial taxes on that type of an account. So do you know it might make sense to possibly take that withdrawal before your 73rd birthday? This is where you start thinking a little bit differently as you get into retirement. Should you delay your Social Security and take money, say, out of your 401k when you're age 60? Good question. Well, the answer is very particular to your situation. So one way to make sure you're doing the right thing with your retirement is to know if your 401k and or your IRA is on the right track, to think about this one, to provide you with the income for life that you're going to need to keep pace with all of your expenses that keep getting higher with inflation, and at the same time, keeping your taxes as low as possible so you keep more money in your account that you can spend on your lifestyle. These are very intricate machines that you must stay on top of to make sure that you're getting every possibility out of it. Have you ever thought about how to get more out of your retirement income? Maybe you're retired right now and you feel like you're not getting enough, or you're not sure how to get it out of what you've saved. Then you might want to think about what else could you do. And remember, don't just sit there hoping, because hope's not a strategy. If you aren't sure about how you can save taxes on that income as you start to pull it out or as it's even growing, then you might want to look at this a little bit differently and get some help. Remember, in our offices, plural, I have several offices now, we have attorneys, we have CPAs, and we have certified financial planners who work together as a team to help you. So if you have the right team, you have the right coach, a lot can happen and it can be very positive. And remember, you can't get a second opinion from the person who gave you the first opinion. So now might be a great time for you before the year end to get an objective opinion by taking advantage of my on-track retirement review to make sure that you're getting as much as possible out of your account. If you want to take advantage of that right now, this will absolutely be complimentary, but you have to call me right now, 866-PROTECT. I've got Adrian sitting there right now, Adrian and Lucas. Call them right now and say, hey guys, I want to learn how to get more income. 866-PROTECT. Give them a call right now, 866-PROTECT. Coming up next, it is time for our popular They Say segment, where they say income that comes off high-yield savings right now, well, that's better than CDs when it comes to overall total return. Is that true? Well, I've got an answer that's going to surprise you, particularly right now. There's so much more to come. It pays you to keep it tuned right here. You're listening to The Sandman on the Protect Your Assets Radio Network. We'll be right back.
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0: Welcome back. I am David Hollander. People around here, they call me the Sandman, and that's because I help you keep more of what's yours and stay in front of all these new rules that come along and the good ones that are coming. What can you do about it? Want to wish some happy birthdays. Kevin J. O'Donnell, Paul Parker, Dr. Neil White, and Carrie Riddle. Hope you guys have a great birthday week. So now it's time for one of our fan favorite parts of the show. This is our They Say segment where we debunk common myths, half-truths, and sometimes, well, bad advice that they say.
1: Who are they? What do they know that I don't? And what are they saying this week? Here's David Hollander, the Sandman's answer.
0: So here's one I heard they say this past week. They said that a high-yield savings account or high-yield junk bond is paying more than CDs right now. And is that the best way to go or to take that kind of income after tax? So what do I have to say about it? Well, I got a lot to say about it. Let's talk about it. When you talk about high-yield or junk, we're talking about things that are not investment grade rated typically. That's what that means. And so if you were around in the 80s when a lot of those were self-destructing and falling apart and defaulting and all those sort of things, what does that mean? It means that your principal could be lost. It means that even though you're getting a better rate of return compared to what's out there, these are examples, this is not actuality. I'm just using this for example's sake. Let's say that on a high yield return, you're getting 7%. But you got to look at the quality of what's behind that investment. And is it secure? Could it go out of business? Could it default, in which case you lose all your principal? That probably wouldn't be a good result for you. So that is very important to consider about the backing of whatever it is that's paying you that payment. Now, the next thing you want to know is, well, what are your ordinary income tax rates and how do those apply to any interest payments you receive, say, on your CD, your savings account, or your money market, or in this case, the junk bond? You got to look at the after-tax return. So if you are paying high tax rates, you might right now want to consider something else. This is where I would say take a look at municipal bonds. Again, bonds have risk, so know that. But know this, municipal bond interest is federally tax-free. And if it's the right kind of municipal bond, it can also be state tax-free as well. Remember, capital gain rates may apply if you sold your bond at a profit. So how might you want to think about this type of an investment, or when you're looking at your, say, your bond portfolio, how might you think about this before you jump in and do that? Well, let's look at some, again, some theory. This is not actuality. I'm just using round numbers to keep it simple. Let's say you're looking at a one-year CD right now, and it's paying about 4%. You live in California, and with state and federal tax, your combined tax rate is 40%. So after tax, you actually earn off that 4% CD 2.4%. Question, is it better to buy a California municipal bond that's paying you 3.5%? Well, it might be. Because the tax on that, remember, if it's a California muni bond, at least the tax federally and state would be tax free. So 3.5 would appear to be better than 2.4%. What about a tax deferred investment? Let's say you get 5% or better. There are some out there right now paying more than that, where you could get tax deferred interest. What about that? Could that be better? Well, it really gets down to how you use that income in retirement. And this is very important when you take it. Because if you have time to let that grow and compound tax-free, or maybe you designate one of your buckets to pay out, say, 10 years from now. So assuming you build an income stream right now for the next 10 years that with inflation adjustments keeps pace with all of your expenses, so at least you're sitting in a good position. 10 years down the road, if you think inflation will make the cost of things go up, which I certainly do, then you would want another bucket of money to, say, kick in and supplement your overall income. So at that time, you have more income to cover the expenses that have gone up. You could do that with some of your mid-range money that could grow tax deferred until you need it. And there are types of investments that even if you reached age 73, you wouldn't have to take them out at that point in time and let them continue to grow and compound. These do exist. These are alternatives out there that maybe you've never seen before. Another area, remember, we're talking about all the sources of income that you can create. Another area of income that you could create is maybe you have a life insurance policy. Maybe you've been sitting on a life insurance policy for years and you really never looked at it as an investment because it was just there to supplement your mortgage payment if something happened to you and you wanted your spouse to be able to stay in your home. Now you're looking at retirement, you're in retirement, you have this life insurance policy, and you may have the ability to take tax-free income out of that policy and use that to supplement your overall lifestyle, and that comes out all tax-free. That's right. So that's another way to do it. What about your stocks, bonds, mutual funds? Well, if you sell those right now, the gains that you've realized, that might be a smart move. Long-term capital gain rates are, if you hold it for longer than a year right now, they could be 0%. You heard me right, 0% on that gain. Take a look at that while that still lasts. 15% or 20%. You want to compare these figures to the top ordinary income federal tax rate of 37%. The 0, 15, and 20% rates on long-term capital gains are based on income thresholds that adjust annually for inflation. So we want to look at that. We want to take a look at what you're doing and how that's working. Don't forget about the 3.8% surtax on net investment income as well on those capital gains rates. And particularly now in California, if you go over $1 million, the 14%. If you're wondering about how all this works and what you can do right now to squeeze every cent out of your investments right now and keep more in your pocket, then do this. 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We have great coffee. 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We're local. And if you want to meet virtually right now because you're busy running around, we can do that too. 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All right, I'd like to give a big thanks to the Protect Your Assets team for the entire show we put together today and for the year, all the great work you guys have done. Thank you very much, Executive Producer, Network Manager Kevin Renfer, and of course, all my fabulous producers back there right now, Phil, Adrian, Lucas, Raff. Thanks, guys, because without my team, well, I'm just another pretty voice on the radio. Thanks again, everybody. You have been listening to the Protect Your Assets show. I am David Hollander, the Sandman. Go out and make the rest of your life the best of your life.
1: 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Proper advice depends on complete analysis of all the facts and circumstances. The information given on this program is in the nature of general financial comment and cannot be relied upon as pertaining to your specific financial situation. 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
2: 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We just saw him last night on the UMA guest line, General Manager Zach Manassian. Let's start, before we start talking about all the unpleasant baseball stuff, let's start with the pleasant social evening we all had last night, Zach. It was great to see you meet your lovely wife and see the whole Giants family come out to support the little Q&A we had with Tony Vitello at the San Francisco Italian Athletic Club. Gorgeous spot. The Giants came strong to support him. I was impressed, Zach. Good morning.
3: Hey, morning, Zach.
4: Yeah, good morning, guys. Yeah, it was a great event. I've got the good quarter of me is Italian, so it's extra special for me to go to the Italian Athletic Club, and was a good event for Tony, maybe partially therapeutic for Tony to just get such a warm welcome, and Murph did a great job, and we were happy to be there to support him, and for me selfishly, it's about a 5-minute walk from where I live, so it was really easy to show up and have a couple adult beverages as well.
2: Yeah, it was good. You know, staying on this for just a second, what you said is kind of true about therapeutic. I mean, you know, there's no data or analysis for this, but I think we're going to look back on this year, no matter what happens through the rest of this year, and by next spring, we're going to say, man, Tony, aren't you glad to have the first year out of the way? Because, I mean, everything's new for him. Every trip to Camden Yards, everything he's doing is new. And I wonder if, like, we just need, and this is, again, not the focus of the conversation, but just real quick about, like, getting him comfortable. Don't freak out about every single pitch. You know, let your hair down a little bit. Is that, do you guys kind of want to see that happen?
4: Yeah, I think, look, Tony's a big boy. I don't think he necessarily needs me or Buster or anyone else tell him how to handle himself. I think it's just something special about this city that I felt that you don't really know when you're not here. And it's just how supportive people really can be. Obviously during the good times, but also during the times when things aren't going the way that you want them to go. And look, it's one of the reasons that I take all of this so personally is kind of what it's meant to me to come here. And I feel perfectly comfortable saying everything in my life got better just by coming here and how things changed and you want to give back and do the best you can. And Tony feels that too. And I think to see, you know, a group of people kind of stand up and clap for you and feel that type of support, I don't know if you necessarily feel like you have weight on your shoulders as much as you feel like you have weight behind you, pushing you forward and just continuing to tell you, just keep going, keep working hard, keep pushing, doing the things you believe in. And you do things the right way, eventually wins will follow.
3: Yeah, Zach, that's something that stood out for me too last night. Tony Vitello talking about the support he's gotten from the city of San Francisco and from this Giants fan base. But he also talked about wanting to reward this fan base with more wins. And you can sense a bit of frustration with the lack of success early on this season. But I got to ask you, from a front office perspective, you and Buster put together this roster. How frustrating has it been for you guys to see this team underperform so far this season?
4: Yeah, look, I mean, it's easy to sit here and say, oh, it's early and we have time and look, some of that may be true, but it's tough for me personally to lose a game. All the times my mom told me don't be a sore loser, I don't know if those things rang true. So yeah, it can be frustrating. You try and look at the big picture. We try to look at trends. We try and look at things under the hood to see maybe what's not happening that should be happening that will turn, you know, and even with us seeing some of those things, you know, it's still, you know, that time has come where we need to start playing better baseball. So it certainly can be frustrating. You try and keep a level head. You know, we try and do everything we can do at this point in our control to make improvements and make changes, you know, hence the moves of Bryce Aldridge and Jesus Rodriguez. And you know, once that game starts, we're a spectator.
2: Talking to Zach Manassian, we do it every 3 or every 4 weeks on our executive show here on the UMA guest line. Okay, so there's a lot of things to talk about. Let's talk about walks, because there's a competitiveness to the at-bats that's missing. 2025, just last year, you're the GM. Giants are sixth in Major League Baseball. 30 teams, you're sixth in Major League Baseball with walks. This year, you're dead last by a mile. What changed?
4: Yeah, it's a good question. I wish I had the perfect answer. I think as we look now at some of our three ball counts, full counts, there has been decidedly more chase, you know, than what we've seen really in any other year. And some of this may come back to Tony's talked about guys trying to do too much. And, you know, the idea of swinging the bat to get out of a slump. You know, I'm a big believer. I feel like every time a player is hot and you go to him and say, what is it? What have you changed? The most common answer I hear is, man, I'm just seeing the ball well. And maybe just getting back to that and just focus on seeing the ball as opposed to, I got to drive this ball in the gap. I got to hit a homer. You know, maybe that'll lead to some walks as well. So, you know, I do think the aggressiveness comes from a place of maybe trying to create, and Tony's talked about it a little bit as well, just the try too hard. So, but the messaging, I think, is there. It's that not, I haven't heard the messaging be, hey, let's go up there, swing the bat, attack early. You know, it's different from pitcher to pitcher, but it's something obviously we continue to talk about. And I think some of the hitters that maybe drove that walk rate last year, just with the starts that I'm sure they're not happy with, those guys haven't walked. And I think hopefully they get out of this funk and we start to see the walk rate rise with the overall offensive production.
3: Zach, it's starting to feel like Rafael Devers is starting to see the ball a little bit better. Had a home run yesterday and is currently on a 7-game hit streak, but he has still not lived up to that Rafael Devers standard, the back of the baseball card that we've seen from him over the last decade. So have there been any trends or maybe analytics that have stood out to you as a red flag? There's been a lot of talk on the drop of bat speed in the zone, but also vice versa, the same question. Have you seen any metrics over the last 7 games that would suggest that he is starting to turn it around?
4: Yeah, I mean, I think the impact, you know, when we look at the exit velocity, the impact is still there. I mean, you know, I think the thing, it's not particular to Rafi only. You know, the fastball miss is something we've talked about as a group collectively. You know, we need to get better at, and you know, that's something that we can try to simulate as much as possible. When you're outside of those white lines, with things like whether it's drill packages or our traject machine, which basically simulates exactly what you're going to see on the field. So you keep working at it, encouraged with how the past 3, 4, 5 days have looked for him. You know, kind of lean on the impact there and hope that's there. And, you know, we start to see the part of Rafi that we know he can give us.
2: Zach Manassian is a voice you hear. Giants have a tough one yesterday. 1-1 game in the seventh inning turns. They lose 5-1. Off today. They bring the Pirates in tomorrow. They're 14-23, 9 games under. A lot of focus is on the three veterans in the middle of the lineup. Rafael Devers, as Marcus just mentioned, Matt Chapman, and Willy Adames. You know the numbers. I don't have to repeat them. We've said them every one. It's really, really bad for all three. They're all tied up to long-term contracts. Is there in the front office a sense of, well, regret wouldn't be one word, but panic or feeling trapped by these long-term contracts for these veterans who are drastically underperforming?
4: No, I don't think so. I mean, these are, I think something that I look to with these three is, look, I don't want to sit here and say players aren't allowed to struggle. You know, we'll see where those guys are at the end of 162 games. But you know, with those three, it's I believe in the people, the work ethic. I don't think this is a situation where, and we've seen it. We know these stories of players who get long-term deals and just kind of quit on you, and they don't take care of themselves. There's a lack of care. I mean, I think all of these guys care immensely. So to see them struggle, I wouldn't make it any more than, look, we're 37 games and they haven't gone. They haven't gone as well as they usually do. But to sit here and say, hey, we don't know what the next 5-6 years look like. I think that's premature. And the other part for the organization, regardless of who's on our major league team. And it's something I've really tried to stress, with Michael Holmes, Joe Salermo, Kyle Haynes, Randy Winn, regardless of who's on the major league team, where we're at in the standings, what we project to be, it's very important for us to continue to build our minor league system. I don't care where we're at. It's not, oh, we have a good team, it's okay to have a bad system. No, we need to find young players. We need to develop young players. So regardless of who's on the big league team and what the outlook is, I want us in the front office, I want our fans to be excited about there's always more players coming.
3: Zach, circling back to your decision to call up Bryce Eldridge and Jesus Rodriguez, it came on the heels of the 6-game losing streak on the road trip. Some fans have viewed it as a desperation move to help save this offense. And I know we've talked to both you and Buster Posey about not wanting to put that added layer of expectation and pressure on a guy like Bryce Eldridge to be a savior of this offense. So what would you say about the timing of calling up both Bryce Eldridge and Jesus Rodriguez to get those bats in the lineup?
4: Yeah, well, I mean, I mean, they're correct in saying it's a way to try to save the offense. I mean, there's zero doubt, zero debate. You know, that's why these two were brought to try and see if we could spark the offense. You know, is it entirely fair to put it all on one or two guys? No, not necessarily. I talked to Jesus. I actually was flying back the day we called them up, so I haven't even seen Bryce yet, but I did see Jesus for a quick minute. I know Buster talked to him. I'm sure Buster talked to Bryce, and you know, the message to those guys is just do what you do. And you know, there's other players that I do think have performed relatively well offensively, and hopefully those guys keep going as well. And you know, we can kind of scratch and crawl our way back into this thing. But yeah, those two, hopefully they just stay within themselves, you know, just try to have good at bats and the results will follow, as opposed to I got to hit two homers today to carry the offense. 'Cause that's a heavy load for anyone to take. And look, if I were to guess, I think our big three are probably putting that on themselves you know, hopefully we can kind of shrink the goals to, I got today. What's my goal today? You know, good at bat, hard hit ball, get on base, whatever it may be. And, you know, 'cause we can't get back to 500 tomorrow. We're going to have to shrink those goals and it's cliche, but it really is going to be one day at a time, win a ball game. We wake up the next day, got to try and do the same thing.
2: Zach, when you guys look at this team macro, and I know you guys are talking about it, you're trying to solve it. I know there were two blown saves in Philly. Those were brutal, and we can talk about those. We can do a whole show on those. But if I have my stats correct, as a team, you guys are just fine in terms of blown saves. You guys are like in the middle of the pack. That doesn't seem to be the pressing problem. Yeah, we can nitpick the bullpen for sure. Starters, we can talk about Logan Webb or this or that. Are you guys looking at this and seeing that it's offense, offense, offense, offense, and in conclusion, offense? Is that the macro picture? Because that's what it looks like to us.
4: Yeah. Yeah, I think, look, when you're 30th in any one particular category, it's tough to overcome. Now, look, I think Matt Chapman had a great comment after the game yesterday about these are guys who have had good careers, and he's got a lot of confidence in this group, and look, we believe in these players that we've signed and we've invested in. But look, I think, you know, micro, yeah, of course, there's all these little things, I think, away from the offense that you always want to get better. You want to get better at. So, you know, is it completely fair for me to say, yes, it's the offense? Maybe not, but I think when we really just try and simplify things, it's at some point, I think everybody knows if we're 30th in runs scored at the end of the season, it ain't going to work. So yeah, scoring more runs, I think, would be paramount to us winning more games.
0: 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The Sport. Grateful. Since 2005, game days have been heard on these airwaves with moments like this.
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20: Good to be with you on this Friday. As we do this time, we always talk to Andy Baggerly, although typically it's closer to the end of the show and we moved him up as Krug is out at minicamp. So Bags, you got me solo.

0: This is Chris Dolan.
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0: Unlike the Dolan Law Firm, most of these firms are from out of state or in LA.
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2: And they both offered a little bit of power, especially Eldridge. And, you know, power and patience are the two things that this lineup just has not produced consistently. Even when they were kind of eking out some series wins, you know, they won three series in a row prior to the road trip. And you could even look at the road trip and say, well, they were walked off three times. So, yeah, they went 0-6, but it's not like they were getting, you know, boat raced every game. But still, it was a consistent issue. Even when they were finding ways to win the close ones, they just weren't getting enough offense, weren't drawing walks. We know what the numbers say about the walks. They're historically low and not hitting for power. I mean, Matt Chapman sitting there a quarter of the season is almost over. He's got one home run. Rafael Devers, you know, just hit his third the other day. Willy Adames has obviously had a lot of at bats. He'd like to take back. Until they get those guys going, you know, this team's not going to go anywhere. And so, you know, if that's their fate this season, then that's their fate. But there's still time for them to turn it around. They just dug themselves a big hole. And yeah, it was on the Giants to make some moves around the periphery that could try to inject some more power, some patience into that lineup. And they kind of played the only cards they had.
3: Well, you talk about the offensive numbers, and we can go through on-base percentage as a team, the home runs, the stolen bases, the walks, of course. Do you think that the Giants just simply overcompensated their batting approach by effectively cutting down on strikeouts, but essentially missing out on everything else, and it's not translating to wins?
2: Well, I think that they thought that their main guys would be who they've been, you know, for quite a while. And, you know, we know at the end of these contracts, to Devers, to Adames, to Chapman, you know, that, you know, they're not necessarily going to be great bargains at the end. But you sort of strike that deal with yourself because you get the production up front, and they're not getting the production up front. So that kind of makes it almost feel like a double whammy. Like, where are we leading as a franchise here? So I think that they miscalculated a little bit on the walks portion, because when you give, you know, 1,300 or whatever it ends up being plate appearances to Jung-Hoo Lee and Willy Adames and Luis Arraez, you're going to get a lot of contact, and a lot of that contact is going to be useful. But I mean, the league is hitting 230. It's really hard to hit. And so if you're not getting guys on base, you know, with the walks, if you're not hitting home runs, then it's just really hard to have a consistent lineup that's going to score and put up crooked numbers and do it, you know, on a consistent basis. So that's kind of where they are. So I do think maybe there's some that gets baked into, did they overcompensate by going with the sort of the contact approach? And by the way, that does also extend down to what they've done in the draft. I mean, they've really gone after guys who were high contact hitters, and they're spectacular in the minor leagues. I mean, if you look at their minor league records, their winning percentage is the best in baseball by a wide margin. They're winning at every level. And that doesn't correlate necessarily to big league success, but you'd rather see it than not. So I do think some good things are happening sort of systemically in player development, but we're just not seeing that at the big league level right now. And the main reason is those main guys just aren't hitting.
3: Andy Baggerly joining us, as he does every Friday, kind enough to stop by. So Marcus Boucher had the note yesterday that it's not just the walks. The Giants weren't even getting into three ball counts. Only one batter, Jung-Hoo Lee, in the day game on Wednesday saw a three ball count. And you would think that with the implementation of the ABS challenge system, it would be the opposite. Is it really just as simple as what Buster Posey has publicly stated, that other pitchers, whether it's Shane Waldron with a 9.88 ERA or Tyler Glasnow and Shohei Ohtani, there's just no fear in this Giants lineup right now that they have to face?
2: I think a lot of that's true. You know, you look at Rafael Devers, and he's getting fastballs, you know, down the middle, and he's fouling them off. You know, he obviously hit one the other day, got it out to the opposite way. That was a good sign. I did think in Tampa he was taking better at bats too. So maybe he's getting closer to a little bit of a turning a corner, which would be huge for this team. But I just don't think there's a whole lot of fear in opposing pitchers in going after guys in this lineup. And you know, you look at their chase rates, and there are some guys who are chasing more than others. Adames stands out, but it's not like their team-wide chase rate is just abysmal. Pitches per plate appearance, not abysmal.

0: Even though, as you state, they didn't get any three ball counts the other day. But yeah, I think it's mostly a function of they're not striking fear in pitchers. And I think that's really hard to say, hey, let's walk more when, you know, you got to start by hitting more first.
1: Well, let's go right back to Rafael Devers, because you're right. Over the last seven games or so, he has shown signs of life and putting it together. It was a disastrous April, and we don't need to sugarcoat that whatsoever. But how much stock do you put into what he has done in the past 6 to 7 games or so? I mean, even when he's not hitting homers like he did in the day game on Wednesday, I thought Monday was a great example of, hey, he still had two RBIs. Getting that extra run for Caleb Killian in the ninth inning proved to be the difference between being able to win and having to go to extra innings. So not striking out, generating a little bit more walks, and just finding ways to get runners through, I think is certainly not nothing compared to how bad it was. But how much stock are you putting into a week before you really say, yeah, he's turning it around for real?
0: Yeah, you know, he doesn't really pull back the curtain with us very much, so you just have to glean a little bit by watching his at-bats. But I'm seeing what you're seeing. I think he got in a mode where he got off to the bad start and was trying to, you know, basically hit the ball into the cove and try to, you know, put some numbers on the board and hit for some power. And maybe he, when that wasn't working, he just decided to dial it back and, okay, let me just have productive at-bats. And that's tough, you know, when you're paid as much as he is, when you've got the track record that he has, you got a lot of pride, you know, you want to be that same hitter and not think, well, okay, I need to maybe cut down my swing or try to just put this ball in play. And to be clear, you don't want him to be thinking that most of the time. You want him to be Rafael Devers, the guy who swings really hard and really punishes the baseball and has those big exit velocities and hits those balls that carry over the fence. I mean, that's his value as a player. So you want him to get back to that, but maybe you have to start with some baby steps first. And maybe that's what he's been able to do this last week. And, you know, it's been a tough go schedule wise. I mean, the league's not easy. You know, the Pirates are coming in now and, you know, they're not going to face Paul Skeens, but they're going to face some pretty good pitching. And the Pirates are kind of an upstart team. And, you know, I had someone mention to me the other day, not as a way of an excuse, but just as a way of saying, you know, the National League is tough. You look at the records and the whole Central is over 500. I mean, there aren't a lot of really, you know, cupcake teams in the National League. Whereas you look at the American League, and I think there's only like 3 teams with positive run differentials, 4 teams over 500.
1: Yeah.
0: And yet, that is not an excuse for the Giants, because you know what another record is in interleague games right now? They're 1-8 against the American League. So really no excuse for the Giants.
1: Yeah, no, you're right about that. If we're looking at winning records in the American League period right now, the A's are 19-18. They're going to see them next week. The Guardians are 20-19. And then you got the Yankees and the Rays with real winning records of Yankees 14 over and the Rays, who we just saw and swept the Giants 13 over. We are talking to Andy Baggerly here on the UMA guest line as we move into the noon hour on a Friday. What do you foresee in terms of the playing time behind the plate once Daniel Susak is back? Because one of the bright spots for the Giants organizationally is that they're effectively 2-for-2 when it comes to exciting rookie catchers that we've seen. Jesus Rodriguez this week, and then Daniel Susak before he went to the IL. He looks like he's nearing a return pretty soon.
0: Yeah, he's playing in rehab games at Sacramento. I don't think he's going to need too many of them. We know they're not going to carry 4 catchers, right? And, you know, Eric Haas is also on the roster. The big question would be, could the Giants consider optioning Patrick Bailey? Because, you know, he's got options and he can't refuse the assignment. So what I'm hearing is that no, that's not really what they're talking about right now. They still want to get Bailey going. They know how valuable he is defensively. I think that the biggest issue is if they can get everybody else going in this lineup, then you can, you know, really lean on Patrick Bailey's defense and have him do whatever he can do. And he's got to be better at the plate than he's been, let's be clear. But, you know, you can stomach a guy who's got, you know, a 600 OPS in the number 9 spot if you're, you know, if everybody else in the lineup is hitting. And that hasn't happened. So probably the two best things that can happen for Patrick Bailey is, number one, he starts having some more productive at-bats. And number two, everybody else starts having some more productive at-bats. And then he'll probably be on the way to playing more and not giving up as many starts. But, you know, they got to read and react. And if offense is going to be more important on a given day, then they've got to make some concessions to that. And that may mean Bailey, plays fewer games.
1: Bags, as far as the pitching goes, want to ask about a few different pitchers here, starting with Logan Webb. He's the ace. He has not performed up to his standards, and we saw him throw only 62 pitches in the middle game there, left after four innings. Tony Vitello talked about the right knee discomfort. Webb afterwards, anytime he doesn't go out there and perform to his standards, he's not going to be super thrilled to talk to reporters, but he also seemed pretty adverse to wanting to talk about the injury. Do you think this is a relatively minor thing as Vitello framed it, or could Webb be bothered a little bit more by something that's contributing to him performing below his standards consistently to start the year?
0: Well, I mean, you look it back, and I was shocked, actually, when I counted him up, and it's been like 180 consecutive starts he's made without missing one. I mean, that's just an incredible run. He hasn't needed, to skip a start at any time. You know, they've moved him up and had him pitch, without the extra day rest a bunch of times. I think there's only a couple times he's pitched on more than 7 days rest, and that was probably around the All-Star break in a couple seasons. So the point is you don't have a run like that without working through some discomfort and some things that are aching, and he pours a lot of research and a lot of time and effort studying arm health, arm care. He's really, really pays attention to his mechanics, not just for how they can help him execute pitches, but how he can stay healthy, because that's, availability is your best ability, as they say, and he's been more available than anybody. So he's pitched through a lot of stuff that I think we don't really know about. The knee has been an issue for him at times. Maybe they felt they needed to say something because, like you mentioned, he hadn't thrown that many pitches and it was four innings. And a lot of those starts, he would go back out there even in a down game and he'd save the bullpen a little bit. And he didn't do that this time because the trainer said, I think that's enough for him for today. So, it's probably frustrating for him that we're talking about it because he never likes to talk about injuries. He believes that you should just, part of being a professional is just pitching through them, and he's talented enough to overcome things that he's compensated for over the course of his career. Is it more challenging now? I don't know. He says it's not a big deal. He says he's going to make his next start. And regardless, I think the Giants need an effective Logan Webb to help them build some momentum. And, because they're basically a 500 team in his starts in his career ever since 2022 anyway. And that's just a big waste, in my opinion, of one of the best pitchers in Major League Baseball. And no one's more frustrated about it than him. And not from a personal ego standpoint, but he's talking to him. He just wants to be part of a winning team. He's tired of the 500 seasons like all the rest of everybody, all of Giants fans are. So he just wants to win. And obviously, so this start is as distressing for him as for anybody.
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17: In recent years, scientists have really dialed up the urgency to understand PFAS, sometimes referred to as forever chemicals because of how long they take to break down. The latest study found these chemicals may be aging men in their 50s and 60s a bit faster than men who are younger or older or women of any age. Experts we talked to said the accumulation of PFAS may lower testosterone levels in men, impair sperm quality, and increase risks of testicular and kidney cancer. Women, it seems, just seem to be able to clear PFAS faster. Now, whether you're a man or a woman, trying to limit your exposure is a great idea. Three ways to do that. Filter your drinking water. Don't use non-stick cookware like Teflon, and avoid fast food packaging, which are sometimes coated with these chemicals. I'm Dr. Sanjay Gupta, helping you live a better life.
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20: We talk to Rich Aurelia, former Giants shortstop, every week. And you can see him as part of NBC Sports Bay Area's pre- and post-game Giants coverage. Richie's with us on the UMA guest line. What up, Rich? How you doing, man?
21: What up, Richie?
0: It's a great day. It's an off day. Yeah, it's pretty good.
20: Dude, I mean, from a player perspective, how golden is an off day at home?
0: I mean, yeah. I mean, it's way different now from when I played, because we always used to, like, if we were going on the road, we would travel on the day off.
20: On the off day. Now they leave right after.
0: Now they leave right after, so they get an off day somewhere on the road. But when you get these at home, you know, you really gotta value them and cherish them, because they don't come that often. And I think this one came at a really good time for this ball club.
20: Well, yesterday Tony Vitello said after the game, with this off day at home, he said, "I really want the guys to just, like, not worry about baseball, kind of get away from the game, reset." Which is, you know, in regular life we get weekends. You know what I mean? The week goes tough, and you get a few days to yourself, and you come back and kind of start fresh. Is like that a hard thing to do, to remove yourself, especially when things are going poorly like this?
0: I think it is because, you know, you hear what everybody else hears. I mean, listen, any player that tells you, I don't listen to it, I don't hear it, or I mean, you hear it. You have to hear it at some point. So to kind of try and, you know, just shut your mind out of it and shut your mind down and just try and get that day to yourself is kind of difficult, especially, you know, listen, it's easier to do when you're winning than when you're losing, right? Because you have the worries of, you know, oh, man, what am I hitting? And we've lost how many in a row? And, you know, but when you're winning, it's like, oh, all right, cool, day off. I can't wait to get back, on Friday. So there are different perspectives on that, I think.
7: So, Rich, it feels like we played so many games, like, you know, a few months in the season. Really, it's only been 37 games. So when things are going this poorly early in a season, how does the clubhouse respond?
0: I think it's probably a little stressed in there, I would say. And I think because your guys that you have expected to produce are the ones that, you know, aren't producing yet, you know. So I think there's a little bit of stress and anxiety probably in there because you're just waiting for when it's going to happen, when they're going to turn it around. But, you know, man, it's tough. I mean, you know, you kind of almost, you know, I want people to keep, you know, players keep players accountable, but, you know, sometimes you need something like big to happen. Like, you know, maybe you need an internal argument, or maybe you need something in the clubhouse to just get people fired up, because, you know, for sure you can't have 26 guys in that clubhouse that are all, you know, all going to be good guys and all get along. You know what I mean? Like, you need some kind of, you know, maybe turmoil a little bit that takes your mind off of what's going on the field and maybe fires some people up. And, you know, to Tony's credit, I mean, maybe there was a move here or there that was kind of questionable, but like his hands are tied in certain you know, circumstances, because they're not performing. And, you know, there's a part of me that feels kind of bad for him, because not only that, but, you know, I think Tony, and he'd probably be the first to tell you, he was a different personality when he was managing at Tennessee, right? You had young kids on the team. It was a college game, and you can, you know, like, we've seen video of him, right? Run down the stands, high-fiving the fans. Like, you know, that doesn't happen in the big leagues. So, you know, also to some extent, I feel bad for him, because I don't know if he really can truly be himself in this situation right now.
20: Talking to Rich, really nice enough to join us on the UMA guest line. Giants are off today. They're back in action against the Pirates tomorrow, starting 7:15. And at least they don't see Skeens. You know what I mean? You don't want to have to see that. Yeah, it's a silver lining when you're going bad. One thing that stands out to everybody, we saw this note this morning. It's the fewest homers and walks by a team in those two stats since the White Sox in 1930, which, of course, you remember as the Herbert Hoover administration, Richie. When a team's not getting on base and they're not drawing walks, I always wonder, like, is a hitter's eye something that can be learned, or is it something that you have to have? Do these guys just not have it? Are they being too aggressive? Like, when a team's not drawing walks or getting on base, is it the player himself or is it the approach?
0: You know, that's a great question, and I was trying to put my finger on it yesterday doing the post game, and it's hard for me to put my finger on it, right? Because you got, you know, we had a stat. I don't know if we put it on air, but like the last team to, like, I think the last in the league in homers, walks, and stolen bases was like the 1903 Cleveland Bluebirds or something, something like that. And so it's hard to put your finger on, because I know that they wanted a different kind of offensive approach with the hitters this year, as opposed to what we saw the last number of years. That, you know, where last number of years, it's like, hey, don't swing at that pitch on the black because you're not going to do anything with it anyway. And if you strike out, you strike out. Let's get launch angle. Let's do this. Where now I think with Hunter Mensah there, and we're talking to him in spring training, you know, he wants everybody to know what their capabilities are as individuals, that so that they can contribute their best attributes to the team to help them win. And I think that the philosophy is great. They want to go back to, you know, putting the ball in play, make contact, you know, play good defense. But for some reason, man, it's just it's a crazy amount of strikeouts and no walks. I don't think they walked since Monday.
8: I think they had a couple walks on Monday.
20: Yeah.
8: Wow. And then they had no walks on Tuesday and no walks Wednesday. And yesterday they had 13 punch outs. So it's kind of an enigma in a sense of like, okay, well, you got guys that hit the long ball. You got power in the lineup, but they're not hitting for power. But they're also striking out a lot, and nobody's walking. So, like, you're not even getting to a point where you could pop a three-run homer because nobody's really getting on base. And especially when Arise is out of the lineup, I mean, then it really, you know, kind of, you know, rears its ugly head, at least in the West, you know, at least since the beginning of this season. I mean, is there time to turn it around? Yeah, I don't want to say it's early anymore, but you've dug a pretty big hole that you got to dig out of. And, you know, in my mind, I was just thinking about it driving home listening to you guys yesterday. if you can try and claw your way back to 500, like at the All-Star break, and get hot for a month in the second half, then you put yourself right back in a position for a wild card. So, you know, I think it's going to have to be baby steps right now with what we see.
7: Talking to Rich Aurelia on the UMA guest line. Prior to yesterday, Patrick Bailey was not in the lineup three games straight. And with the emergence of Jesus Rodriguez and Daniel Susek, we wonder about, you know, his spot going forward. How do you think that impacts Patrick Bailey once Susek is healthy and what we saw from Jesus Rodriguez this week?
8: I think a decision is going to have to be made, like a really hard decision. And, you know, the organization and the people that make those decisions are going to have to weigh the options, right? I mean, because, you know, in all reality, this is the first year, I think, that because of Susek and now because of Rodriguez, it's the first year that Bailey's really kind of been pushed a little bit. You know, I know he's a multiple Gold Glove winner and he's great at framing, but, you know, I don't know if that framing thing means as much now with the ABS. It still matters, but it might not matter as much. So, if he's going to continue to, you know, hang out around 150, 170, I mean, that's, you know, it's kind of like it's been like an automatic out at the bottom of the lineup. And with lineups today, you know, with DHs in it, pitchers aren't hitting anymore. I mean, you need every bit of offense that you could get from 1 through 9. So the organization is going to have, you know, a really tough decision to make here when that point comes.
20: Rich, how would you like to see them handle the closer spot going forward? Killian got the save the other night, his first career save. Did give up a home run to Laureano, but I'd rather you throw strikes and give up two solo homers than walk a guy and have to find the zone. So I was all right with that, but obviously Eric Miller's out right now. He'd probably be my top choice based on the strikeouts and the numbers he's putting up early in the year, but he's out for a little while. How do you want to see them approach that?
8: Well, my first thought is I kind of feel for Ryan Walker because I know even the other day, I mean, they brought him in that game in a low leverage and, you know, they were down a couple runs situation and, you know, he ends up going out and giving up two. You know, and I've said this to you guys before, that the one thing that worries me is his, well now it's probably got to be on the mental side too, of, you know, concern of. You know, is which Ryan Walker are we going to get going out there? But two, again, the mechanics are just, those are hard to repeat when you step so far across your body. So that's number one. And I feel for the guy because when he's on, he's on. But when he's off, he's off. I was saying a couple weeks ago, and I know he's on the IL now, but as soon as Miller popped off to the Reds dugout,
20: I was ready.
8: I was like, that guy needs to be my closer right there.
20: Yep.
8: That guy, I want that guy to be a closer because one, he's got the stuff. You know, number two, he showed that he's got the cojones to go out there and do it in the ninth inning and, you know, tell people off. But then he goes on the IL with, the back, I guess. So, for now I'd say, you know, you kind of have Killian out there and, you know, and listen, you guys know this as well as I do. Again, it's a thing I brought up before. Bullpens by committee, they never work.
20: Nope.
8: They never work.
20: Never.
8: I don't care what team you bring up at some point in time, maybe the Reds that year where they had like Randy Myers and Dibble and some other guy, I don't know who it was, but otherwise they never work and your guys really never know kind of when they may be called upon. So for now, I mean, until Miller's out, I'd say keep throwing Killian out there, man. He's got really good stuff. He throws strikes and that's the thing I think now that would kill them more than anything is that if they had a closer that they're going to use for the next few weeks And it's like, you know, walk the leadoff guy, base hit, you know, walk the next, you know, you kind of want a guy to throw strikes and is aggressive in the zone.
7: Rich, what do you think of the circumstance in which Bryce Eldridge was called up? Is it putting pressure on Bryce to be a savior in a desperate situation, or was it just a necessary move and there's always going to be pressure when you get called up in this league?
8: I think there were multiple reasons. I think, one, he was hitting the ball pretty well down in Sacramento. He was hitting for power, hitting for average. Yeah, he was striking out, but, I mean, he's always going to strike out, right? I mean, that's part of his game. Two, I think it was probably, you know, maybe a little reaction. It's like, dude, we're 0-6 on the road trip. We need some kind of, you know, fan support coming home, and everybody's been clamoring for him from day one, so maybe we call him up, put him in a DH role, let him play for a few weeks, see what we get. And I think it's a combination of the two of those. I don't think it has anything to do with the way Devers is playing. And is there pressure on him? I'm sure he's had conversations with, whether it be with, you know, Tony, Buster, Randy Wynn, whoever it may be, you know, hey man, just go play. No pressure. This isn't make or break time for you. Just go learn and get better day by day. I mean, and I think that's sometimes what gets lost with young players in this league that get called up now. There's so much hype and there's so much press and so much media. And my advice to every player, like a Bryce Eldridge or his caliber player, even Rodriguez, hey, man, learn something new every day and get better every day. And what I mean, I'm not even saying like, you know, go 2-for-3 or 3-for-4. I'm like, you know, learn the hitters on the other team where you need to position yourself, you know, learn your strike zone, learn the strike zone up here, figure it out, and just get a little bit better every day and contribute to this team to help them win.
20: 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Rich, enjoy the rest of the off day at home and enjoy the weekend, man. We'll talk to you soon.
7: Thanks, Richie.
8: I will, guys. I'll talk to you later, man.
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29: You know, I watched a video the other day about kids getting landlines at home. We haven't had a landline in my house in I can't even tell you how long. But seeing these parents about my age being teleported back to their own childhoods, a simpler time before screens, was really powerful. And as for the kids, they sat and had conversations with their grandparents without multitasking or being distracted by a screen. I thought this was a great way to have kids stay in touch with family members and friends without getting sucked into the smartphone era too young. Of course, you need other people close by to hop on board as well if this is something that's going to work. Perhaps most important, I realized, these relics can be a great conversation starter with your children. You can talk about what it really means to be connected in this day and age. Things have changed a lot. I'm Dr. Sanjay Gupta, helping you live a better life.
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0: Brewers are headed home with a W and a 2-1 lead.
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2: I mean, greatness. We all know that. We see him every day. We see the work and the time that he puts into his game and his body.
0: Back to Wimby, rising for three. Wee-wee! Victor Wembanyama, three more! 37 is a new playoff high.
1: I think we showed some strength, you know, during this game. We still got to prove to ourselves that we can sustain that.

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17: 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WNBA right now. Late in the third quarter, the Wings lead the Fever 73-71. 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
18: Hey, it's Evan Cohen. Coming up Monday, the draft is done. Mini camps are wrapping up, but it's never too early to tell you the biggest roster holes for Super Bowl contenders. 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
21: Don't hang on to things that have happened in the past and don't look in the future. 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
1: Hard to describe exactly, put in exactly words, but, you know, he treated you. Maybe you guys heard the story about Jeff Francoeur. Jeff Francoeur had a chance to play with Tiger Woods. And Bobby goes up to him. If you haven't heard this story, it's classic Bobby.
2: Please.
1: He goes, "Hey, Frenchie, you got to go play with Tiger Woods if you got a shot to play Tiger." And Frenchie's, it's his first or second year in the big leagues. And he goes, "Bobby, I'm fine. I'm good. And Bobby goes, "I'll tell you what, if you make the trip to Bradenton in a couple of days, I'll give you, a couple of days off. But today I want you to, take your first at bat and then come up limping after you cross first base. And I'll just tell everybody you turn your ankle and you're going to be out a couple of days. Then you can go golf with Tiger." So,
2: that's incredible.
1: So Frenchie does that. His wife called, "What, are you hurt?" He goes, no. "Bobby just doing this so I can go play golf with Tiger Woods."
2: unique in so many ways.
1: Yeah. So, I mean, it's stuff like that. He loved his players, loyal to a fault, and hung in there. He knew baseball was going to have some rough days this season, and he just didn't give up on you.
2: Dale, thank you so much for your time. Again, Dale Murphy, former Braves outfielder, talking Bobby Cox. We'll come on back on game day on ESPN Radio and the ESPN app.
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3: Line of the second in Cincinnati with Gordon Beckham, Christine Lisi at the studios, Roxy Bernstein with you at the Great American Ballpark in Cincinnati. Scoreless in the second, Astros and Reds. Christian Walker, Cam Smith, Zach Cole for Houston against the righty Chase Burns. Making his eighth start for the Reds, he kicks and the fastball is high. 97, ball one to Walker, who's hitting 296. Nine homers for the veteran Houston first baseman. Right-handed swinger. Motion from Burns on the 1-0 pitch. And that's fouled off of the plate, goes back to the screen. One ball, one strike on Christian Walker. He's won three gold gloves in his career. Doing some landscaping work around home plate.
4: Tending his garden.
3: He's got the protective shin guard in his front left foot, which is highlighter orange, with his batting gloves, the orange. So that blends in because that's the Astros' color. The pitch, chopped to third, charging on a short hop. Sal Stewart comes up with it, slings it onto first. That was a difficult play that Stewart made at third base to get the out.
4: Pretty nice play by Stewart. It's a two-hopper down there and firm, so he has to make a decision. Am I coming in to catch the short hop, or am I going to try to back up and get the long hop? He does a little bit of both right there and gets an in-between hop, but picks it really nicely. Nice throw across the diamond.
3: One gone here is the young right fielder, Cam Smith. 221 hitter. And he swings to the first pitch, tries Stewart again a third, feels it near the bag, charging, and he cranks it over to first, and Cam Smith retired to the first pitch, and there's two down.
4: A little bit longer hop on that one. Nice job right there. Another two-hopper down there. He threw that one on the run. Two outs here in the top of the second.
3: Here is Zach Cole, the left fielder, 273, a couple of homers for Cole. He homered here last night. As Burns winds, and the fastball in there, 98 for strike one. Cole, a former 10th round pick by the Astros out of Ball State, made his major league debut last year. One strike pitch, and that's up and away. 1-1 the count on Cole, who started the year at AAA and then went on the injured list after three games with the Sugar Land affiliate of the Astros. As Burns kicks the 1-1. Cole takes way high, 99, and it's 2-1. Then Cole came off the injured list. It was a right foot injury, and he was activated from the AAA injured list and called up right away, as the Astros are in desperate need of some bodies with all the injuries. The 2-1, swinging a ball, rifled down the right side, foul, up above the rolled up tarp down the right field side. It's 2-2 on Cole.
4: Getting any games to get ready for the big leagues after coming off that minor league IL. That's telling you how depleted they are.
3: We need you now. The 2-2, Cole swings, lines it over toward the right field line, and it falls in for a hit. Cut off by Benson on a backhand, the left-handed thrower fires towards second base, and sliding in with a double is Zach Cole, and a two-out hit for the Astros as Cole pulls one to the right field corner.
4: I was going to say,

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4: It's a spinner in the middle of the plate. A great job by McLean, who's been struggling so far this year, but comes through in a huge spot in a big moment, drives in two, and with the error, the runners move up to second and third, so they are still threatening here up a run.
5: Mound visit now, pitching coach Josh Miller heading to the hill for Houston. Two outfield errors in this inning, and a 2-1 lead for Cincinnati. As the throwing error right there by Cole, advancing Trevino to third and allowing McLean to get to second base.
4: Yeah, the pitcher, Arrighetti, did do a good job of seeing where that throw was going to be coming home. It was starting to angle towards the dugout on the third base side, and he just didn't get in position. And because of that, the outfielder gets the error, and the runners move up.
5: Trevino at third, McLean at second. Houston right now looking like they're bringing the infield up. T.J. Friedl is lined out and struck out. He's 0-2. Arrighetti for the set. Checks the runners. Trevino dancing down the line from third. And the pitch. And that's fouled straight back on a fastball. It's 0-1. This inning started with one out and nobody on. Spencer Steer with a single. And then stole second. Will Benson walked, and then the fly ball dropped and right by Smith to load the bases. And the two-run single by McLean, the throwing error by Cole, advancing the runners 90 feet as Arrighetti missing with a changeup up and away, 1-1.
4: One thing to think a little bit about, Trevino, not the fastest guy at third base, so if you are going to hit a fly ball, it needs to be middle of the outfield or deeper to score him.
5: Arrighetti from the set. The pitch, outside, missing with a changeup, 2-1, the count, the left-handed batting, Friedl. Astros, who have won four of their last six after the win last night, and now trailing 2-1. Arrighetti's 2-1 to Friedl, and that's a curve that just missed off the outside, 3-1. Of all the injuries, this is the 40th different starting lineup in 40 games for Joe Espada this year. 3-1 to Friedl. Curve, mighty cut, swing and a miss as Friedl going down to a knee and it's full.
4: Not often you see somebody take a hack like that on a 3-1 curveball. It makes me think that Friedl was looking for that curveball, knowing he didn't want to go for the fastball with two runners on and that 3-1 count.
5: Count one out. Trevino at third. McLean at second. Infield in for Houston. Arrighetti's pitch. And a curve is outside. Ball four. And they're loaded again for the Reds. Now it's J.J. Blade. Fly out and a ground out. And he is 0-2. Left-handed batter. 1-for-1 this year already with the bases full. Infield a double play depth for Houston. The pitch is lifted. Shallow center. Coming in is Matthews. Tagging is Trevino. Matthews the catch and bluffing down the line. And a strong throw to the plate. A bit offline of the first base side of home plate. But going back to third is Trevino, and that's what Arrighetti needed, a shallow fly ball to center field.
4: Right. We talked a little bit about where that

0: fly ball needs to get to for Trevino to score, and this one did not get there. I would say about 40 feet behind second base. Trevino bluffed, thought he might take a chance with it, especially with how little they've scored as of late.
1: Yeah, but not with this guy coming up.
0: But not with Ellie De La Cruz stepping to the dish.
1: Bases full, two outs for De La Cruz. 2-1 Reds, the pitch, and a curve is outside, ball one. De La Cruz 1-for-2, singled in the fourth. Trevino at third, McClain at second, Friedel at first base. Switch hitter batting for the left. From the belt, Eric Eddy. Here comes the 1-0. And a curve down and in. 2-0 on De La Cruz. And that's not what Eric Eddy wanted to do, fall behind De La Cruz.
0: Absolutely not. The most dangerous person in the lineup, the guy that you're trying to pitch around every time he comes up, is unable to be pitched around because those bases are loaded, and he's got an opportunity to change the scoreboard in a big way.
1: 2-0 pitch. Swing and a ball, line to left, and it falls in for a hit in front of Cole. Trevino is in, rounding third, throw to the plate, out at the plate, trying to score. The second run was McClain on a strike from Cole. RBI for De La Cruz and a single, but then Cole thrown out trying to score the second run on the hit by De La Cruz to retire the side. A three spot for the Reds as we're through five in Cincinnati. Reds 3-1. 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
1: We go to the sixth. Reds now a 3-1 lead on the Astros. Alvarez, Paredes, Walker, 2-3 and 4 for Houston against Chase Burns. Three runs, four hits, no errors for the Reds. A run, three hits, two errors now for Houston. Alvarez has walked twice. Left-handed slugger as Burns winds and a fastball is in the dirt for ball one.
0: It's also nice to see Alvarez come up as the leadoff hitter in an inning versus with two or three people on. That's when he's most dangerous.
1: Wind up from Burns, the 1-0 pitch to Alvarez, and he takes a strike on a fastball to the outer half. And it's 1-1. The Reds, who, as Gordon told you, the worst offense in baseball in terms of average. As Alvarez rockets that one down the right field side. Fair ball into the corner. Alvarez around first. Bobbled in the corner by Benson. Now picks it up, and Alvarez easily gets to second. And a leadoff base runner double. As Alvarez at second base, and that ball was scalded into the right field corner. And his 23rd extra base hit of the season, which leads the majors.
0: Yeah, he smokes this ball right down the right field line, and it looked like they were going to have a play at second base because Alvarez not running super well. Never known to be that fast, but right now it's definitely a little slower. Benson kicks it around right field.
1: 109.7 off the bat from Alvarez as Paredes takes low and away, ball one and a slider. Paredes 0 for 2. Hit number 4 for Houston. That's also the 66th ball that Alvarez has hit 95 miles per hour or more, the most in the majors. Barrels up another one. 1-0 pitch and a called strike on a slider to Paredes. It's 1-1.
3: Nice pitch by Burns right there. 1-0. Guy on second base comes back with a slider down and away. Really good pitch. Well located.
1: For the belt. A look back by Burns. The right-hander's 1-1, and Paredes takes it high. 97. It's 2-1.
3: Burns got to find a way to cut down the damage. You don't want to have a big inning right here. So what if Alvarez scores? You've got a two-run lead. Try to keep these Reds out of a big inning against the Astros.
1: 2-1. Paredes swings, lifts this out toward left center. Playable. Friedel fighting the sun, going over toward left center. Makes a one-handed catch using his left hand to shield his eyes from the sun. And Paredes flies out. Alvarez at second. One out for Christian Walker. Walker is 0 for 2 with a ground out and a flyout. 3-1 Reds here in the top of the sixth inning. So the Reds trying to snap that 8-game slide. There's something about this time of the year with Cincinnati that they just go on the shine. Low and away to the right-handed batting Walker for ball one and a slider. The last time the Reds had lost 8 straight, April 30th through May 9th of 2024. 1-0 pitch, swing and a miss by Walker.
3: That can't be coincidence.
1: Oh, wait, there's more. The last time they lost 9 in a row. April through early May of 2022.
3: Gosh. They're ready for the first 10 days of May to be over.
1: 1-1. Walker skies this one right side of the infield. Steer. Taking charge, and the first baseman makes a one-handed catch, calling off McLean, who is coming over. And halfway in between first and second, on the back part of the dirt, making the catch is Steer for out number 2. And now we'll leave it up to Cam Smith. He is 0 for 2. The Reds trying to snap that 8-game losing streak with a 3 spot in the bottom of the fifth and have a 3-1 lead. Swinging a tip into the glove of the catcher Trevino, strike one on Smith. The last time that they won was April 30th here against the Rockies. Alvarez's short lead at second. One strike pitch, fastball, strike called, inner half. 99 from Burns, and it's 0-2.
3: Yeah, still got some heat. That was his 85th pitch of the ball game. They're starting to stir in the bullpen, but nobody warming as of now, so it's still Chase Burns' game in the near future.
1: He's ready. Alvarez leads at second. Two-strike pitch, and that's low and away with a slider. 1-2 on Smith. To get ready. The 1-2. Swing and a miss. Got him. 100 from Chase Burns for the strikeout. Pumped it by him. Second strikeout for Burns. A leadoff double is stranded. We're going to the bottom of the sixth. Reds 3, Astros 1. 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
1: On to the home half of the sixth, Reds 3, Astros 1. Sal Stewart, Nathaniel Lowe, Spencer Steer, middle third of the order for Terry Francona's Reds. We'll lead the Astros 3-1. Sal Stewart has struck out twice against Spencer Arrighetti. The right-hander kicks, and that breaking ball floats high for ball one to Stewart. Along with Gordon Beckham, Christine Lisi of the studios, our ESPN radio crew, Roxy Bernstein with you, the Great American Ballpark in Cincinnati. Arrighetti, the kick, the 1-0 pitch. Stewart takes a slow curve for a strike, 1-1.
13: This is ruled a strike. The batter is challenging.
1: All right, we have a challenge from Sal Stewart now. And Sal Stewart wins the challenge.
13: The ball Cincinnati has two challenges remaining.
1: The curve missed outside. Successful challenge by Stewart. It's now 2-0 instead of 1-1. Rookie knows the strike zone. Arrighetti's 2-0. That is in there with a curve for a strike.
3: Yeah, to your point, that was an emphatic thump of the helmet. He was not happy with that call, but did a good job to overturn it. Obviously, if it's not overturned, a bad use of that challenge.
1: Arrighetti's motion, the 2-1 to Sal Stewart. Fouled off to the right and reaches the first row of the top deck, the third level here in Cincinnati. And it's 2-2 on Stewart. Sal Stewart leading off the home sixth. Arrighetti ready to work. First base side of the slab. Sideward step and the pitch. Grounded sharply back through the middle and past the lunging Altuve into center. Hit off the front slope of the mound and kept going. And Sal Stewart with a ringing single to open up the home sixth.
3: Smacked that one right back up the middle, and it just trampolined off of the pitcher's mound into center field for a base hit.
1: Fifth hit for the Reds, and a leadoff base runner, and that will bring up Nathaniel Lowe, who is 0-2. So Stewart takes advantage, having leverage in the count, and delivers a sharp single. Pitch, and Lowe takes it high for ball one. Fastball from Arrighetti. Next pitch will be number 80. Short lead for Stewart. The pitch, swing, and a tip into the glove of Vasquez. One and one on Nathaniel Lowe. Arrighetti. Just off the outside with another changeup. 2-1. Activity beginning in the Houston bullpen. Eniel De Los Santos, a right-hander, begins to get loose. The pitch. And there is a curveball low outside corner for a called strike. Evens the count 2-2. Three, one Reds, bottom of the sixth. Arrighetti from the belt. The pitch. lifted left side out of play by Lowe just beyond the third base dugout. Play Ball is baseball's global youth initiative to highlight the fun and accessible ways to play our great game. To learn more, including how to find a league near you, go to playball.org and follow at Playball on X, Facebook, and Instagram. Pitch. That's low and in to Nathaniel Lowe in a full count. Great American Ballpark about three quarters full on this late Saturday afternoon in Cincinnati. As Eric Eddy makes a move to first, but a balk. And that will put Sal Stewart at second base.
3: No argument right there by Eric Eddy. I think his feet got tripped up a little bit when he went to first base. They called it immediately, and he was not upset with it. Yep, a little flinch of the left shoulder is all it took. Balk.
1: Stewart at second base with nobody out after the balk. And the payoff pitch to Lowe. Ground ball pulled foul up the first base side. And we'll do it again. 3-2 on Nathaniel Lowe. Nobody out, bottom of the sixth.
3: Good opportunity for Lowe right here to move the runner. Runner on second base right now. Nobody out. You can move him over with the ground ball to the right side of the infield. It's a productive out.
1: Eric Eddy's pitch. And a curve is looped out toward left center field, charging and making a catch, lunging towards shallow left center. Cole runs it down, coming over and in from left for the Astros for the out, and Stewart gets back to second base. Zach Cole got a great read on that one.
3: He did. This was a 50-50 ball all the way. Didn't know if it was going to fall or not. Lined into left, and Cole does make a great play around catching the ball around his left calf. Didn't have to dive for it, but still, nice play by Cole.
1: One out, Stewart at second. Spencer Steer got that three-run rally started with a single in the fifth. He is 1-for-2. And now a mound visit for Vasquez, the catcher for Houston. Cincinnati team, despite being a game over, they have a run differential of minus 40.
3: It's impossible. It's an impossible stat.
1: They just haven't been scoring runs. They hit .218 as a team. Their average is worse with runners in scoring position this year, just .207. One out, the right-handed batting Steer, spinning but no throw to second by Eric Eddy. They do hit home runs, though. They have the third most homers in baseball coming into play today. Breaking for third. Up and in with a fastball. Ball one. Throw to third. Safe. Sliding in. A big lead. And Sal Stewart takes off for third. Wait and see if the Astros are going to challenge. They will not. And Sal Stewart steals his eighth base of the year.
3: He did a great job right here of taking a big leap towards third base. And as soon as he landed, that's when Eric Eddy picked his foot up to go to the plate. And Sal Stewart just took off and got in there just by the edge of his cleat.
1: Forces the infield up for Houston. 1-0 pitch inside from Eric Eddy. And it's 2-0 on Steer. Second stolen base for the Reds today. Eric Eddy for the belt. Here comes the 2-0. Steer takes low and away a curve. 3-0 the count on Steer.

0: Sal Stewart, single, was blocked to second, stealing third. He leads. Arrighetti, the 3-0 pitch, and that is right in there with a fastball in her half. 3-1 on Steer. Arrighetti, 90 pitches now this afternoon. Infield in for Houston. 3-1 pitch. Check swing and a fastball up and in. Right around the hands and fouling it off with Steer, who, and excuse me, half swing.
1: And a nice job by Arrighetti to get back in the count. Looked like he was about to walk Steer on five pitches, but now back in the count. Probably his last batter of the game, I would surmise.
0: Yeah, the righty De Los Santos is tuning up. Infield up for Houston. One out. Full count on Steer. Stewart the runner at third. The pitch. And a curve. Swing! And a miss. No, he tipped it. 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
6: Some changes for the Reds as we go to the ninth, 3-1 Cincinnati. Heart of the order due up for the Astros. Isak Paredes, Christian Walker, Cam Smith, Pierce Johnson out of the bullpen. Trying to close it out for Terry Francona and end this 8-game losing streak. Key Brian Hayes comes in to play third for Cincinnati. Paredes 0-for-3, and he takes a called strike on a curve from Johnson to start the ninth. It's 0-1. Infield is back all the way around. Slight shift playing the right-handed batter to pull. The 1-0, and that's in the dirt with a curve, 1-1. Pierce Johnson, fourth Cincinnati pitcher, only for the stretch, first base side of the hill. The 1-1. Swinging a ball, rolled to third, right at Hayes. Gobbles it up, cranks it across to first. One gone in the ninth.
7: Welcome to the game. The game always finds you. Brian Hayes catches that first ground ball and gets the out. Well done.
6: Now it's Christian Walker who was 0-for-3. Pierce Johnson looking for his first save. 18th appearance, and Walker looks at a strike, another curve from the right-hander.
7: Pierce Johnson loves that curveball. That's his go-to. He can throw it for a strike, and he can also add, subtract on it, try to get more strikeouts.
6: One strike pitch to Walker. And that is just low with a fastball, and a challenge for the Reds, signaled by Trevino,
8: pitchers
6: the catcher.
8: Pitchers roll the ball, the catcher is sounding. Confirmed. Cincinnati has one challenge remaining.
6: And it missed outside. 1-1 on Walker. One out of the ninth. 3-1 Reds. Pierce Johnson. Just 4 hits for the Astros today. And a curve is hit well out toward right center. Chasing back. Reaching out on the run. The catch is made. And kissing into the fence in right center. Racing back in a brilliant catch by the Cincinnati center fielder.
7: I thought for sure this was extra bases for Walker, and Myers running a long way looking

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It's Game 3 of the Western Conference Finals between the Thunder and Lakers on ESPN Radio. Pre-game coverage starts in 1 hour, and this is Primetime's Countdown to Tip-Off.

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0: I'm Ed Bank, and the Oklahoma City Thunder have yet to lose in this postseason. They will try to stay perfect and go up 3-0 in their second-round series tonight. They will take on the Lakers in L.A., and we'll have the game for you here on ESPN Radio. Our coverage gets underway at the top of the hour, and the game could also be seen on ABC. Earlier, the Cavaliers took Game 3 from the Pistons, 116-109. Donovan Mitchell had 35 points and 10 rebounds. Detroit coach J.B. Bickerstaff said turnovers made the difference in this one.
1: They picked up their pressure, obviously. But again, that's too many turnovers for us as a group. 16 is too many. Give up 27 points off those turnovers. You know, our defense is so stingy if we get you in the half court. So we just got to make sure we get shots on goal so that we can set our defense and make people have to work through it.
0: Detroit still leads the series 2-1. In the Stanley Cup playoffs, second period in Philadelphia, game 4 between the Hurricanes and the Flyers. Flyers lead 1-0 with Carolina up 3-0 in the series. Later tonight, it's the Avalanche.